0: I want to read you a passage in Psalm 12, verse 6 and 7 that we alluded to last time. And it's such a very, very important verse or a couple of verses in the Word of God. The Bible says, "The words of the Lord are pure words, as silver tried in a furnace of earth, purified seven times. Thou shalt keep them, O Lord. Thou shalt preserve them from this generation forever." God has promised to preserve His Word. Now remember, we've been talking about the work of the Word of God, the worth of the Word of God, and then we came to the wonder of the Word of God and gave you seven wonders of the Word of God. Now, you could come up with many more, I'm sure, but we talked about the wonder of its formation, the wonder of its authority, the wonder of its sale, the wonder of its interest. We talked about the wonder of its knowledge, the wonder of its unification, and then we come to the subject of the wonder of its preservation and how God has preserved His Word. Now, before we get to the wonder of its preservation, I think it would be wise for us to talk a little bit about the warnings concerning the Word of God. Not just the work of the Word and the worth of the Word and the wonder of the Word, but the warnings concerning the Word of God. Let's go over, for example, to Proverbs chapter 30. Let's look at a handful of passages concerning some of the warnings about the Word of God. Proverbs chapter 30, verse 6 would be a good place to start. The Bible says in verse 5, "Every word of God is pure. He is a shield unto them that put their trust in Him. Add thou not unto His words, lest He reprove thee, and thou be found a liar." Add thou not unto His words. Now you'll find a similar statement in Deuteronomy. Let's just go look at it. Deuteronomy chapter 4. Deuteronomy chapter 4. Listen to what the Word of God says. We're talking about warnings concerning the Word of God. The Bible says in Deuteronomy chapter 4, we'll read verse 1. "Now therefore hearken, O Israel, unto the statutes and unto the judgments which I teach you, for to do them, that ye may live and go in and possess the land which the Lord God of your fathers giveth you. Ye shall not add unto the word which I command you, neither shall ye diminish aught from it, that you may keep the commandments of the Lord your God, which I command you." We're talking about some warnings concerning the Word of God in order to see the importance of not tampering with God's Word. He says, don't add to it and don't diminish from it. He says, neither shall ye diminish aught. That means nothing. Don't take anything away. Don't add anything to it. So you've got it in Deuteronomy in the early part of the Bible. You have it in Proverbs chapter 30, in sort of the middle of your Bible. And then let's go to Revelation chapter 22 in the very last part of the Bible. You know, God puts this in here three times. It must be pretty important. He puts it in the beginning, He puts it in the middle, and then at the end. In Proverbs, or rather in Revelation chapter 22, listen to verse 18. "For I testify unto every man that heareth the words of the prophecy of this book, if any man shall add unto these things, God shall add unto him the plagues that are written in this book. And if any man shall take away from the words of the book of this prophecy, God shall take away his part out of the book of life and out of the holy city and from the things which are written in this book." So God says, don't add to it. Don't take away from it. And notice what it says. If any man shall take away from the words of the book, not the main teachings, not just the major doctrines, don't mess with the words. We're talking about warnings concerning the Word of God. Let's go to John chapter 12. John chapter 12 and verse 48. Warnings concerning the Word of God. The Bible says in John chapter 12, verse 48, "He that rejecteth me and receiveth not my words hath one that judgeth him. The word that I have spoken, the same shall judge him in the last day." Can you imagine that possibly when you get to heaven and stand before God, and you debate or argue that you didn't know, that maybe you just didn't understand, and God could literally hand you a Bible and say, "Why don't you read this for a while? Why don't you see where I sent my word, but you made light of it? You didn't read it. You didn't study it. You didn't spend time in it. You would have known my will. You would have known what to do about your family. You would have known how to raise your children. You would have known how to budget your money. You would have known what I expected from you. But you rejected me. You rejected my word." By the way, rejecting the Word of God is almost equivalent, if not equivalent, to rejecting the God of the Word. You know how you get to know God? Through His Word. You know how you get to know God's will? Through His Word. And so the Bible warns us, "He that rejecteth me and receiveth not my words hath one that judgeth him." Let's go to 2 Timothy chapter 3. 2 Timothy chapter 3. We're looking at some warnings concerning the Word of God. And the Bible says in 2 Timothy chapter 3, verse 7, there's a crowd that's ever learning and never able to come to the knowledge of the truth. Why is that? Because they won't spend time in the Word of God. We're looking at a culture now in America. We're looking at a society that is literally addicted to information. And they will spend hours looking up things on the internet. They will Google everything. They will spend hours researching things on the internet, but will not open their Bible. You know what the Bible says in 2 Timothy chapter 4? Let's read it. 2 Timothy chapter 4, verse 3. 2 Timothy chapter 4, listen to what the Word of God says. For the time will come when they will not endure sound doctrine, but after their own lust shall they heap to themselves teachers having itching ears. That itching ears is not talking about the kind of itch that you've got to scratch, but itching to hear something different, something new. That they have itching ears like somebody's itching to go to a ball game or itching to go to a restaurant. And these people have itching ears. They're longing to hear certain things. But verse 4 says, "And they shall turn away their ears from the truth and shall be turned unto fables." And so the Bible warns us that in the last days, men are going to have itching ears and want to hear something other than the Word of God. And that's where we are today in our society. People do not want the Word of God, and they do not necessarily even believe the Word of God anymore. And yet God promised not only to give us His Word, but to preserve His Word. And I've given you three places now where the Bible is abundantly clear. We're not to add to it, and we're not to take away from it. Now, with that said, let's take our Bible and turn to 2 Corinthians chapter 11. We're talking about some warnings concerning the Word of God, and we're really talking about the preservation of the Word of God. I want you to listen to a passage in 2 Corinthians chapter 11. Paul says to the church at Corinth, "Would to God you could bear with me a little in my folly, and indeed bear with me. For I am jealous over you with godly jealousy. For I have espoused you to one husband, that I may present you as a chaste virgin to Christ. But I fear lest by any means," now listen to this, "as though the serpent beguiled Eve through his subtlety, so your minds should be corrupted from the simplicity that is in Christ." Paul says to the church at Corinth, "I'm a little bit concerned. I'm fearful that what's going to happen is just like the serpent beguiled Eve, he's going to corrupt your minds." Now, how did the serpent beguile Eve? Well, let's go to Genesis chapter 3 and see how he did it. Let's go to Genesis chapter 3. And in Genesis chapter 3, there's several things we need to point out here concerning the devil's approach to beguile Eve. And it's very clear in the Word of God what he did. First of all, we'd say he just cast doubt on the authority of God's Word. Let's go to Genesis chapter 3. Look at verse 1. "Now the serpent was more subtle than any beast of the field which the Lord God had made. And he said unto the woman, Yea, hath God said, ye shall not eat of every tree of the garden?" With a question mark. Hath God said? Did God really say that? Are you sure God said that? So first of all, he's casting doubt on the authority of God's Word. Do you realize how often that goes on in our world today? Some professor, some scholar, some skeptic, some scoffer, trying to get you to doubt the authority of God's Word. Did God really say that? That's casting doubt on the authority of the Word of God. And then he cast doubt on the accuracy of God's Word. He says here, listen to what he says. It says, "The woman said to the serpent, we may eat of the tree of the..." Let me get back to Genesis chapter 3, verse 1. "Yea, hath God said, ye shall not eat of every tree of the garden." Every tree? You see, he's casting doubt on the accuracy of what God said. Not just the authority of what God said, but the accuracy of what God said. And then maybe he cast doubt on the acceptability of God's Word. Listen to this. "The woman said unto the serpent, we may eat of the fruit of the trees of the garden, but of the fruit of the tree which is in the midst of the garden, God has said, ye shall not eat of it, neither shall ye touch it, lest ye die. And the serpent said unto the woman, ye shall not surely die. For God doth know that in the day ye eat thereof, then your eyes shall be opened," and so on. Do you really think God is going to be upset if you eat of this tree? What's wrong with eating of that tree? You see, he cast doubt on the authority of God's Word. He cast doubt on the accuracy of God's Word. And then he cast doubt on the acceptability of God's Word. Some preacher gets up, takes the Bible, and says, thou shalt not. And what does somebody say? Well, what's wrong with it? I don't see anything wrong with it. Why is it wrong for me to do this or that? Why is it wrong for me to watch this or watch that? Why is it wrong for me to listen to this or listen to that? Why is it wrong for me to wear this or wear that? We're living in a day where God gives us some standards. God gives us His law. He gives us His word. He gives us His heart, His desire, what He wants from His people. He wants us to live different than this world. We're to be peculiar people. We're not to be conformed to this world. And by the way, God tells us those things because those things are what's best for us. It's not just about pleasing Him, though that is the primary purpose. God knows what's best for us. God doesn't give us all of these rules and regulations to hurt us. He gives us these things to help us. As a matter of fact, how many young people do not understand that mom and dad have rules that are supposed to help them? They think mom and dad are trying to punish them, or mom and dad are trying to keep them from enjoying life. And so they disagree with mom and dad. They go out and they do the very thing that mom and dad said, don't do that, don't go there, and they end up getting in trouble. You know what God does? God gives us rules and regulations, and God puts restrictions and boundaries on us. Why? Yes, to please Him, but also to protect us. It's not just about pleasing God. It's about protecting His people. And so the devil wants you to question the acceptability of the Word of God and the authority of the Word of God and the accuracy of the Word of God. So notice Eve's mistake when you come to Genesis chapter 3. In verse 2, the woman said unto the serpent, we may eat of the fruit of the trees of the garden. It's like she's leaving out a word there. God said, you may freely eat. It's like minimizing God's goodness. God has said, you can freely do it. Doesn't the Bible say, don't add or take away? And here she is saying what God said, but she's leaving a word out. And then in verse 3, notice what it says. Verse 3, she says, but of the tree, the fruit of the tree which is in the midst of the garden, God has said, ye shall not eat of it, neither shall ye touch it. And so, did God say that? No, she's exaggerating what God said. And that's what people do. God gives us rules and we act like they're just terrible and we exaggerate what God says. As a matter of fact, she even changed what God said in verse 3. She said, thou shalt surely die, instead of lest ye die. And so you just read this passage and you see how careless that she is with the Word of God. But it starts when the devil questions what God said. God, or the devil rather, takes what God says, and by the way, if you study what the devil does, he quotes God, but he misquotes God. You realize that out of five things he says about God's Word, four of them are true. You need to understand the devil's not going to just completely change God's Word. He's going to change it just enough to make it seem like he knows what he's talking about. And so when you study Eve's mistake, she left out the word freely. She changed thou shalt surely die to lest ye die, as if she's minimizing the certainty of what God said. And then she added, neither shall you touch it, which is exaggerating what God said. So we're looking at warnings concerning the Word of God and how the devil operates in getting us to question the authority and the accuracy and the acceptability of the Word of God. We'll pick it up here next time. I really do appreciate you listening, and I hope you listen again next time. May the Lord bless you as you serve Him.
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1: I was guilty of several violent crimes, including manslaughter. And I was hooked on all kinds of drugs and alcohol when my life was redeemed and turned around 180 degrees. I'd like to tell you about it. My trouble began in school, where I was an outcast because I was overweight, so I longed for acceptance. Ours was a typical middle-class family that never went to church. In junior high and high school, I turned my size to an advantage and gained acceptance by playing football. But I ran with a gang that vandalized just for fun. My first arrest for stealing wallets taught me to lie and manipulate the system. But when I beat a man to death, I went to prison for 3.5 years. After my release, I was worse than ever. That's when I met Nina, who kept pace with my drinking and drugs. Our years together were interrupted by my arrest for assault and battery. And whenever I was locked up, she made sure I got drugs. But during my last incarceration, my cellmate talked nonstop about Jesus. I transferred to another dorm, but couldn't forget his words. Then I got hepatitis from injecting drugs and thought I would die. I found a New Testament and started reading. I read until I knew beyond a doubt that Jesus was the way, the truth, and the life. And I asked him to come into my life and change me. He made me a new person. Then he transformed Nina, too. After I got out of prison in 1978, Nina and I got married and we finished Bible college together. I'm Gary Coley. And if the Son therefore shall make you free, you shall be free indeed.
0: If you would like to be free from the weight of sin by accepting Jesus Christ as Lord and Savior, call 1-888-NEED-HIM right now. 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

get to know the Lord Jesus Christ and why he came into this world. Hear the words that Christ himself spoke regarding his kingdom and how we can all join him for eternity. 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
1: Did you know that the devil is out to destroy your life? John 10:10 says, "The thief cometh not but for to steal and to kill and to destroy." Jesus said, "I am come that they might have life and that they might have it more abundantly," but the devil has come to steal. He wants to steal your joy. He wants to kill you, but that doesn't make him satisfied. He's not satisfied until you are destroyed and all of your usefulness is taken away. How does he do that? Well, first, he tries to blind your mind so that you can't see that trusting Jesus Christ and him alone is the only way to heaven. Then, when you get saved, and he figures out he can't keep you from getting saved, he tries to get you to do what you want to do instead of what God wants you to do. You see, the devil doesn't care what you do as long as you don't do what God wants you to do. The devil doesn't care where you go as long as you don't go where God wants you to go. And the devil doesn't care what you say as long as you don't say what God wants you to say. You see, the devil says, just do what comes naturally. Do what feels good. Just do whatever you want to do. You see, every time the Bible speaks of someone doing their own thing or going their own way, it's always bad. You see, Isaiah 53:6 says, "All we like sheep have gone astray. We have turned every one to his own way." And there's many Bible verses, but basically, whenever we go our own way, we go astray. How does the devil destroy your life? He tries to get you to do your own thing, to do what you want to do. He tempts you to be selfish.
2: 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God spared not. Often we think of the love of God, and we should.
3: Thank you for joining us today. This is Pastor Clarence Sexton from the Temple Baptist Church and Crown College in Knoxville, Tennessee. We're dealing with a series from 2 Peter, Our Unsparing God. You may wish to order these CDs. If so, I'll tell you how at the end of the broadcast. Listen carefully and may God speak to you.

Would you take the Word of God and turn with me, please, to the book of 2 Peter? 2 Peter chapter 2. And we'll begin reading with verse 4 in 2 Peter chapter 2. Perhaps everyone is familiar with the fact that Peter was a disciple of our Lord. He and his brother Andrew followed Jesus along with 10 other men. Peter was won to Christ by his brother Andrew. Andrew had found the Messiah, and he found Peter and said, "We have found the Messiah," which is being interpreted the Christ, and the Bible says he brought him to Jesus. Peter made his brags about what he would do, and no doubt he intended to follow through with what he said, but a great failure in his life. He denied that he knew the Lord. Jesus, in tender mercy, had said to Peter, "You're going to fall, but when you're converted, when your life is changed, strengthen the brethren." And we find that God gave Peter two letters, 1 Peter and 2 Peter, in our New Testament. He gave him those two letters to pen. And as God moved Peter along, giving him the words to pen, he does in these letters what Christ told him to do. He encourages and strengthens the brethren. That's what it's all about. What we find in the second chapter of 2 Peter is a stern warning. A very stern warning about false teachers, false prophets. And just in case these false teachers and false prophets think they're going to get by with what they're doing and not have to meet God with it, the Lord gives us examples of how others met the Lord in judgment. And the Bible says in 2 Peter chapter 2 and verse 4, "For if God spared not the angels that sinned, but cast them down to hell, and delivered them into chains of darkness to be reserved unto judgment, and spared not the old world, but saved Noah, the eighth person, a preacher of righteousness, bringing in the flood upon the world of the ungodly, and turning the cities of Sodom and Gomorrah into ashes, condemned them with an overthrow, making them an example unto those that after should live ungodly, and delivered just Lot, vexed with the filthy conversation of the wicked." I want you to notice, please, in the fourth verse, the expression that God gives us here, "God spared not." God spared not. Often we think of the love of God, and we should. Most everybody that has any familiarity with the Bible at all has memorized John 3:16, "For God so loved the world." That means He loved you. He loves me. "God so loved the world that He gave His only begotten Son, that whosoever believeth in Him should not perish, but have everlasting life." I think we fail to see in that verse not just the love of God, but the wrath of God, which is the side of God's love. To love what is righteous and holy and to hate sin. Not sinners, but sin. No person ever went to hell without it breaking the heart of God. No person ever went into the judgment of God and under God's wrath, without it touching the heart of God. But here, for these false teachers and false prophets, for people who are deliberately teaching things against God's Word, the Bible says, "I want you to remember things that you know of. Remember the judgment of God. Remember that God judged angels. Remember that God judged the old world in Noah's day. Remember that God judged the cities of the plain, Sodom and Gomorrah, and He rained fire and brimstone from heaven and turned those cities into ashes." If you notice, please, in verse 1 of this chapter, as we review for just a moment, the Bible says there were false prophets also among the people, even as there shall be false teachers among you, who privately shall bring in damnable heresies, even denying the Lord that bought them, and bring upon themselves swift destruction. And many shall follow their pernicious ways, by reason of whom the way of truth shall be evil spoken of. And through covetousness shall they with feigned words
make merchandise of you, whose judgment now of a long time lingereth not, and their damnation slumbereth not. So if you wonder about whom the Lord is speaking, when we come to verse 4, he's speaking about these false teachers, who, the Bible says in verse 1, and their pernicious ways in verse 2, of whom the way of truth shall be evil spoken of in verse 2, and they with feigned words, the Bible says in verse 3, whose judgment now of a long time lingereth not, and their damnation slumbereth not. I don't think you could find any more tender things than you find in chapter 1 as Peter, under this spirit of God's inspiration, moved along by God's spirit, tells us the things we have in the Lord and the things we should add to our faith. But when you come to chapter 2 and verse 1, what a stern warning we find. And it reminds me that many people like to go to church and hear all about the love of God and all that we have in Christ, and never hear about the judgment of God and what comes to those who reject Christ. But if a man chooses to preach just one side of that without the other side, he's not preaching the Bible. Amen. And I want to preach the Bible. Because the Word of God is quick and powerful and sharper than any two-edged sword. And God will use this message of judgment to speak to all of us. Let's think about our unsparing God. Our unsparing God. The Bible says, God spared not. And we notice in verse 4 that God did not spare the angels that sinned. God did not spare the angels that sinned. The word angel means messenger. And God created angels, an innumerable host of angels, to be his messengers. And they have brought God's message. They have aided God's people. As a matter of fact, there's a very precious verse of scripture I'd like for you to turn to over in the Gospel according to Matthew. And I want you to have it marked in your Bible, because if you're in the process of rearing children, or if you have grandchildren, as I do, you're going to love this verse. In Matthew chapter 18, the Bible says, as our Lord was speaking in verse 10, take heed that ye despise not one of these little ones. For I say unto you that in heaven their angels, do always behold the face of my Father which is in heaven. Now what does he mean by that? He means, no doubt, that they're angels, of course, that are God's messengers, and they're working for the Lord, but he's talking here about guardian angels who care for these children. As a matter of fact, I believe we all have guardian angels. The way my wife considers my driving to be, I'm sure she thinks I have a guardian angel, and she sets in for the angel when the angel's not on duty. I think every man's wife, at least I hope every man's wife, must speak like my loving, tender, compassionate wife sometimes speaks to me. What in the world are you doing driving like that? But anyway, I think they all are the same. They just love us so much, gentlemen. But they've come to the conclusion we don't have sense or ability or whatever it is to get from one place to the other unless they're in the car with us. And of course, I think that's probably true. How do you live to get back and forth from places, she says. Well, I don't want to hurt her feelings, but it's a guardian angel. Years ago, I heard the story about a man by the name of Pappy Reveal at the Evansville Rescue Mission in Evansville, Indiana. And some of my friends preached with him and for him before he went to heaven. And they said he drove by feeling. He'd run into something and knew he had to back up, and he'd pull into something and he'd bump something on the side. And he'd put the car in gear and say, here we go. And they said there were angels, no doubt, on each bumper and on the back of the thing, the front of the thing, all around the thing, just trying to spare his life as he drove. When you come to think about some of these children we've got and some of the grandchildren we've got and what they get into and how they endanger themselves, then you have to believe that there are angels guarding them. Someone said some of those angels are working overtime for some of these kids. But the truth of the matter is, they're not just working overtime, they're working all the time.
God says we have guardian angels. It's a beautiful thought to think about angels. I hope you don't have the temptation to worship angels or to pray to angels, because we're not to pray to angels and we're not to worship angels. But beautiful angels ministering for God. Think of that. Created beings. Heavenly, holy angels. But God said there was a group of angels that rebelled with the devil, who were led in rebellion by the devil, and God not only judged them, he cast them down to hell in chains of darkness, into the most horrible pit in hell. They're reserved in chains of darkness, waiting for God's judgment upon them. What a thought. And just in case you think that someone may be a sort of good guy or a nice lady, but just not a Christian, and somehow or another they're going to escape God's judgment, let me remind you of something. If angels did not escape God's judgment, that person is not going to escape God's judgment. And the Bible says, just as these angels were judged, these false teachers are going to be judged. Let me show you something. If you'll turn with me in your Bibles to the book of Isaiah for a moment, in the 14th chapter, just in case you don't have this passage marked in your Bible, I'd like you to mark it. Lucifer, the angel that we know now as Satan or the devil, or that old serpent, started his career as an angel. Is a mystery when we think about why an angel God created. There's something mysterious about why he rebelled. We know he got pride in his heart, but there's still some mystery concerning it. The Bible says, how art thou fallen from heaven, in verse 12 of Isaiah 14? O Lucifer, son of the morning, how art thou cut down to the ground, which is weak in the nations?

You may call us toll-free at 1-877-AT-CROWN or find us on the web at faithforthefamily.com or crownchristianpublications.com. You may wish to request these messages that you're hearing or get the full-length book on the series from 2 Peter. The book is entitled The Family of Light, Precious Faith. You can request that. May God bless you as you listen to our choir singing, Look Unto Jesus.

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2: There certainly is, Chris. 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In order for evolution to occur, organisms have to have new genes, new body parts, new traits. There's no way other than random mutations to get such new traits. God created all of life with an amazing ability to survive and to adapt. It's only on these adaptations which natural selection can work. Chris, remember, change is not evolution. 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It all goes back to creation, and that's the Back to Genesis truth.
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Proverbs 17:9. He that covereth a transgression seeketh love, but he that repeateth a matter separateth very friends. If you want love, the sale price of love is forgiveness. Listen again to the verse, Proverbs 17:9. He that covereth a transgression seeketh love, but he that repeateth a matter separateth very friends. All of us are sinful, so for two people to get close to each other, there has to be a level of tolerance toward the other's weaknesses and sins. Tolerance and forgiveness. Also, along with telling the story again and again, the words repeating a matter could mean just rehashing it in your own head. If you made a mistake, committed a sin, violated a trust, broke a promise, confess the sin to God and whomever else you need to, ask for forgiveness, forgive yourself, and start anew. If someone else hurt you, pray for grace to love and forgive the person, do all you can to reconcile, and maybe most importantly, don't talk about the situation. After you get the infection out, let the wound heal. Don't keep picking at it. Something to think about.

0: church. I hate going to church. 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
2: Mom, I wanted to go to the mall. My friends would laugh at me if they knew I was going to church.
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0: Are chimpanzees as intelligent as humans? Find out next on today's Creation Moment. And now, here's our Creation Moments host, Ian Taylor.
1: Many people think that man's intelligence is what sets him apart from the animals. This idea is built on the evolutionary theory that as most recently evolved creature, man is the most intelligent. It is also built upon the evolutionary idea that man has no such thing as a soul. Researchers now know that just because chimpanzees are not able to talk, it does not mean that they have learned nothing from language training. Researchers at the University of Pennsylvania tested the mathematical abilities of chimps that had language training against those chimps that had learned only to do simple jobs. All of the chimps without language training flunked their tests. However, the chimp that had graduated from 18 months of language training seemed to understand small numbers, fractions, and showed analytical skills. When asked to match equal numbers of different objects, the language-trained chimp was correct 91% of the time. Then the chimp was given wooden disc fractions. Half a disc represented one half, a quarter of a disc one quarter, and so on. And the chimp was then asked to match those fractions with glasses of water that were half full, a quarter full, and so on. And the chimp scored 88% correct in this exercise. Human math ability is far beyond the level of a chimp. Moreover, human beings not only have a soul, but that soul is made in the image of God, and that's what sets us apart from the animals. The fact is that God gave us the ability to have a relationship with Him through His Son, Jesus Christ.
0: To get a complete set of transcripts from Creation Moments programs, ask about the book Letting God Create Your Day when you visit us online at creationmoments.com. And join us again for another Creation Moment, proclaiming evidence of God's truth.
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0: 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The Anchor is Jesus Ministries is a ministry of the Berean Bible Baptist Church, Echoland. 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
1: Jesus' last words to you and me were to do three things. Jesus commands us, you and me, to do three things. Jesus told us to get people saved, then to get them baptized, and then to get them out soul winning. Now, Jesus commanded you and me to do three things. What are they? Get folks saved, get folks baptized, and get folks soul winning. Now, those are the three things He commanded us to do. Now, if we're only getting people saved, are we doing all that God commanded us to do? Now, if we only get people saved and baptized, are we doing all that God commands us to do? No, to do what Jesus commanded you and me to do, we need to get folks saved, get them baptized, and get them soul winning. Those are Jesus' last words to you and me. He commands us to do those three things.

Genesis 22:14 says, "And Abraham called the name of that place Jehovah Jireh, as it is said to this day, in the mount of the Lord it shall be seen." Jehovah Jireh means Jehovah will provide. Our God provides for his people what they need. He provides what we need in his Son, Jesus Christ. By nature, I am wretched and miserable and poor and blind and naked. But Jesus is my truth. John 14:6 says, "Jesus saith unto him, I am the way, the truth, and the life. No man cometh unto the Father but by me." From the beginning, as soon as the serpent entered the Garden of Eden and opened his mouth, man has been lied to. This deceit comes from his own

0: own heart, but also from the devil himself. Jesus had some pretty harsh words for those who resisted the truth, and especially for those who tried to keep others from knowing the truth. One day he spoke to some Pharisees these words, "Ye are of your father, the devil, and the lust of your father ye will do. He was a murderer from the beginning and abode not in the truth, because there is no truth in him. When he speaketh a lie, he speaketh of his own, for he is a liar and the father of it." Jesus said that the devil is the father of lies. He is very good at it, very convincing, and many have been led astray by him and his demons. Man can hear lies so many times, and the same lies repeated, that not only do they believe them, but they will think the truth is a lie when they hear it. Notice the words of Jesus in the very next verse, "And because I tell you the truth, ye believe me not." They had believed so strongly their lies that they could not bring themselves to believe the truth when it was staring them right in the face. So many are being brought up with false teaching today. They are sincere people, but believing lies, and many are spreading lies. We must work together to help them to see the truth. God has not left us without light. For those who seek to know the truth, truth can be found. We needed truth, and God provided Jesus Christ, our truth.
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Get to know the Lord Jesus Christ and why He came into this world. 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
1: All right, I want to show you the gospel hand. Now, what I want you to do is take your finger and point to your thumb on the other hand. All right, are you doing it? Here we go, and then I want you to repeat after me as we point to each finger on your hand. It goes like this. God loves you. We're all sinners. Jesus died for us. We can go to heaven if we put our trust in Him. And then go backwards. If we put our trust in Him, we can go to heaven because Jesus died for us, because we're all sinners, and God loves you. Now, let's do it one more time. God loves you. We're all sinners. Jesus died for us. You can go to heaven if you put your trust in Him. If you put your trust in Him, you can go to heaven because Jesus died for us, because we're all sinners, and God loves you.
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2: Greetings, friend. This is the Study to Show Thyself Approved Bible program, and I am your host, Brother Howard Hunter, missionary with Faith Broadcasting Network in Batangas Province. And it is a joy and honor to come to you this afternoon with studying the words of God and the Word of God to find out what the Bible says about itself, not what it's presumed to teach. And we come to you, hope you have your Bible open and a pen or a pencil to write some notes. And you'll turn to the passages or write them down beforehand and look them over and talk about them and pray about them. See what the Lord would show you as far as what is truth and what is true. All Scripture is given by inspiration of God and is profitable for doctrine, first off, for reproof, for correction, for instruction in righteousness, that the man of God may be thoroughly furnished unto all good works. God wants you to know Him, and God wants you to grow in the grace of the Lord Jesus Christ after you know Him. And the only way to do that is through the pages of a King James Bible. And last time we talked a little bit about where the Word of God was, and now we're going to start a little study on the book of 2 Thessalonians. And 2 Thessalonians was written just a few short while after 1 Thessalonians was written. And Paul wrote 2 Thessalonians because he was worried about some of the troubles that had happened at Thessalonica after his first letter. And it seemed like, which is a common problem, Christians take a letter or take something and they go too far with it. For instance, they find some truth about rightly dividing the word, and they become what we call a hyper dispensationalist. So they take their Bible and they chop it into little itty bitty pieces, so that it cannot even be understood. And so Paul was writing to correct some problems, and there's a very very nice little divisions in this epistle. You find the salutation in chapter 1, verses 1 through 4. And you find comfort in chapter 1, verses 5 to 12. Then you find instruction concerning the day of the Lord and the man of sin in chapter 2, verses 1 through 12. Then you have some exhortations and apostolic commands about living the Christian life in chapter 2, verse 13 to chapter 3, verse 15. Then you have the benediction in chapter 3, verse 16 to 18. And this is written, of course, by Paul the Apostle. And it's written with a purpose. There was a persecution had produced some doubts and some questions in the minds of some of the Christians that were alive at the time, that they had missed the rapture and they were going through the Great Tribulation and they were confused about the Second Coming. And evidently someone had written a counterfeit letter. And the reason I say that is if you look in your Bible in 2 Thessalonians chapter 2, Verse 1, now we beseech you, brethren, by the coming of our Lord Jesus Christ, and by our gathering together unto him, that ye be not soon shaken in mind, or be troubled neither by spirit, nor by word, nor by letter, as from us, as that the day of Christ is at hand. Let no man deceive you. See, evidently someone was trying to counterfeit some things, and had written a letter in Paul's name, and was trying to deceive the Christians at Thessalonica. So it's a great lesson that you and I need to be prayerful, full of prayer. We need to ask the Holy Spirit to guide and direct our understanding and guide and direct us into all truth. That's his job. The Lord Jesus Christ said, when he has come, he will guide you into all truth. Not truths, plural, but truth. Just one thing. And God has his absolute truths, and his truth is encompassed in the pages of that King James 1611 Bible. So there's confusion, but Paul wanted to clear that up. Then there's an exhortation to continue laboring and to care for each other financially, to take care of each one another's financial needs, and to continue to have a good testimony to the world. The world does not need all the Christians to go someplace and talk about the second coming of Christ all the time. The world needs some Christians to go out into the world and tell people about Jesus Christ and what he's done for them, and to wait for the coming of the Lord Jesus Christ by being busy about his business. The Lord has a work for us to do. And that work is to go ye therefore into all the world and preach the gospel. They need the gospel of the Lord Jesus Christ is the only thing that will rescue men's souls. It is the only thing that will redeem men. That's the good news, that Jesus Christ paid the price for my sin. Jesus Christ paid the price for your sin. And if you will trust what he did for you on the cross of Calvary, rejecting all religion, rejecting good works, and simply trust what Jesus Christ has done and receive him as your Savior, he will save your soul. There's some things that are new in the book of 2 Thessalonians. There's grounds for thanksgiving. There's a new view of the second coming. Paul has a prayer for the saints in 2 Thessalonians. Then there's the revelation. Now, revelation means something revealed. There's the revealing that there's going to be two things happen before the rapture of the church. What is the rapture of the church? The rapture of the church is when the Lord Jesus Christ comes in the air and takes his bride to be with him for the judgment seat of Christ, and then for the marriage of the bride. And the bride is all those who have received Jesus Christ as their Savior. The bride of Christ is not just one group of people, but all who have received Christ as their Savior. Amen? As their Savior. And so the what was revealed about that would happen before the rapture was there was to be a falling away first. That's called the word apostasy. And then the man of sin would be revealed. And so that has not happened quite yet, but I think soon, one day. And then, of course, then there was the teaching of the body, soul, and the spirit. Now, that's important because you have a body, you have a soul, you have a spirit. And the Bible, through the revelation that God gave through Paul, has shown us that our body, after we get saved, is dead. Our soul is alive. And now, because we're saved, our spirit is alive. Amen. That's why Jesus Christ said to Nicodemus in John chapter 3, you must be born again. To be born again is not a religious group. It's not a religious exercise. To be born again is to repent of your sin of unbelief, to turn to Jesus Christ alone and to receive him as your Savior. And when that happens, he comes in your heart and changes things, and according to Colossians chapter 2, cuts you free from your flesh. My flesh right now is not saved. My flesh is still my flesh. It's still the same. This body I live in, it's not me. And that's what Paul, that's one of the revelations we'll talk about, the body, soul, and the spirit when we get there. And so 2 Thessalonians, like I said, it was written about 52 or 53 A.D., and Paul starts and writes in verse 1, 2 Thessalonians chapter 1, verse 1, Paul and Silvanus and Timotheus under the church of the Thessalonians, in God our Father and the Lord Jesus Christ. Now sometimes some men say, well, this is an attack on the deity of Jesus Christ. No, it's not at all. It's God is in three, God is a one being in three persons. God the Father, God the Son, and God the Holy Spirit. My name is Howard Hunter. I am the son of Ted Hunter. I am the brother of Jeff Hunter. And I am the husband of Vicky Hunter. I can be more than one thing. And God's the same way. God the Father is the soul of God. God the Son, the Bible says, is the express image of God. And God the Holy Spirit is the spiritual side of God that moves in the lives of men. You can't see a spirit, you can't feel a spirit. You can see the Lord Jesus Christ, you could touch him, you could handle him, and which the Bible describes. But the Father, no man has seen God at any time. The reason being is God's soul. You can't see a soul. You've never seen my soul. My soul is that part of me that's eternal, that lives inside of my body. But you can't see my soul. So God has a body. God has a soul. God has a spirit. And the same thing, man has a body, soul, and a spirit. And so to address God our Father and the Lord Jesus Christ means just to bring them both and to address them both in the salutation in 2 Thessalonians chapter 1, verse 1. So Paul writes in verse 2, grace unto you and peace from God our Father and the Lord Jesus Christ. We are bound, verse 3, to thank God always for you, brethren, as it is meet, because that your faith groweth exceedingly. Now here's an old English word, meet. M-E-E-T, not M-E-A-T, carne, but meet, M-E-E-T. And it's very simple. We should not change our Bibles to match our language. We should change our language to match our Bible. We are bound to give to thank God always for you, verse 3, brethren, as it is meet. Well, if you meet someone halfway, then you're helping them. You've gone halfway. So the old English word, if you were to get a dictionary and look it up, means that something is fitting or appropriate. So we are bound to thank God always for you, brethren, as it is appropriate. That'll work. So let's leave the English word meet in. And if you have a problem understanding a verse in your Bible, look the word up and then write in the margin of your Bible that the meaning of that word, and then circle the word and put a little arrow, so you know that it means something that is fitting, something that is appropriate. We are bound to thank God always for you, brethren, as it is meet, because that your faith groweth exceedingly. So this is what Paul is rejoicing was that things were going wonderful, that the Christians at Thessalonica were growing in grace. They'd become to really understand and know the Lord and walk with him. And that's what growing in grace is. You grow in grace when you spend time in this Bible and spend time praying and spend time in church listening to the preaching of the Word of God and the words of God. Well, it's time to sign off now with our radio Bible study program. And I hope tomorrow you'll get someone, invite your friend and bring your Bible and a piece of paper and a pencil or a pen, and spend 15 minutes studying the Word of God and the words of God with us.

but do declare. And now, oh Lord, if you don't help me, for goodness sake, don't you help that bear. Preacher stayed up in the tree, I think it was all night.

some glorious morning they will come from all nations, from every generation. Side by side they will march into the celestial city of Jehovah. And in perfect harmony, they will begin humming a new song. A song composed by God, arranged for His children. As the saved by grace approach the land of their dreams, the host of heaven will step aside. Even the angels will be silent, for they cannot sing this new song. For it is a song reserved for voices who once cried out for the Redeemer, those washed in the blood of the Lamb. Yes,

0: butterfly and local Indians have a unique relationship? Find out more next on today's Creation Moment. And now, here's our Creation Moments host, Ian Taylor.
1: Madrone butterfly is one of the strangest butterflies in the world. It also has a highly unusual relationship with man. The madrone butterfly inhabits only 5 species of trees in a small part of Mexico. In the caterpillar stage, when they are ready to turn into butterflies, they spin tough bags of double-stranded silk. A single tree may have up to 20 silk bags hanging from it. The bags are so strong that the local Indians use them as bandages, containers, and even flags. Madrone pupae are rich in fat and protein, and since they are eaten by the local Indians, scientists became worried about the butterfly's future. The butterfly is already threatened by logging in the few forests that it inhabits. Then scientists discovered that the Indians actually cultivate the butterfly. They regularly move the butterfly's silk bags from trees that have too many bags to trees with no bags, retying the bags to the trees. This care helps to repopulate the butterflies in areas where they are scarce. God has given us the earth and its resources to use for our benefit and the benefit of others. He has also given us the intelligence necessary to care for the earth as we use its resources. The Indians who tend the madrone butterflies show us by example proper management of the earth's resources. Scientific knowledge is not as important as our attitude towards God's creation.
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When you're feeling down, like the whole world is against you, be of good cheer, because the Anchor is here. We play Christian music that uplifts your spirit. So keep it locked to Anchor Radio.

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1: Listen to me very carefully. The most important thing in your life should be doing God's will. Now remember something, there is no failure in the will of God, and there is no success out of the will of God. You see, the will of God is five things: going to church, reading your Bible, praying, soul winning, and tithing. That's God's will. That's in the Bible. God says that is His will for our life. It's five things. Here, can you say them with me? Going to church, reading your Bible, praying, soul winning, and tithing. That's God's will for your life. Now, if a Christian is not doing these things, then they're not in God's will. And remember, there is no failure in the will of God. And there is no success out of the will of God.

0: horse teeth disprove evolutionary thinking? Learn about it next on today's Creation Moments. And now, here's our Creation Moments host, Ian Taylor.
1: Bones can tell stories. An interesting story of man's relationship with a horse is told by the fossilized teeth of ancient horses. You see, domesticated horses have a habit called crib biting, biting the rails in their corral. Wild horses don't do this. Crib biting creates a specific wear pattern, so when scientists find horses' teeth that have this pattern, they know that it comes from a domesticated horse. At one time, it was believed that horses were first domesticated using inflated evolutionary years about 8,000 years ago. But several instances of horse teeth with the crib-biting wear pattern have now turned up in much more ancient sites. Man may have had a partnership with a horse for much longer than this. But we who believe the Bible are not surprised that the evolutionary description of man's relationship with the horse must be revised. In the book of Genesis, we read that during the famine in Egypt, when Joseph was administering Egypt's grain, he exchanged grain for livestock, including horses. Bible critics have long said that the horse was unknown in Egypt at Joseph's time. Proof, they said, that the Bible was full of mistakes. But now we know that it was the critics of the Bible who were wrong. Man's relationship with the horse is much, much older than most people ever thought.
0: For more information, visit us online at creationmoments.com. 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And be sure to join us next time for another Creation Moment, proclaiming evidence of God's truth.
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conscious of that deep pollution, sinners wander in the night. Even though the shepherd's calling, still they fear to face the light. This the tender consolation that should melt the heart of stone. This sweet balm of Gilead reaches deeper than the stain has gone. All unworthy, we who've wandered, and our eyes are wet with tears as we think of love that sought us through the dreary, wasted years. Yet we walk the holy highway for the pure, the blood-washed alone, knowing Calvary's fountain reaches deeper than the stain

0: Files of Unshackled, Pacific Garden Mission presents Free Indeed.
1: I never forgave my father for failing us when I was a child. I'm Marianne Gilmore, and Dad was sent to the work farm for several years, leaving us in desperate straits. When he finally came home, he was in the hospital every year because of his heart. At 14, I rebelled and quit going to church. As soon as I got a job and a car, I moved out on my own. I was 18. The last time I saw my father, he was in the hospital dying. He begged me to stay with him because he didn't want to die alone, but I wouldn't stay. He died alone that night, and I buried my guilt in alcohol. My attitude drove all my friends away. I nearly OD'd on speed one night, then I became suicidal. An old friend invited me to live with her in California, so I moved there. She had become a born-again Christian and prayed for me while I caroused. Because she drew the line, I called her pastor, and he led me in a prayer of repentance. God immediately delivered me from depression, as well as smoking and drinking. I went to Bible college on fire for the Lord, but I majored in psychology and began to put my faith in knowledge instead of in God. After graduation, I met and married Dan, who was very troubled and unsaved. Soon I was back to my old lifestyle, and our marriage was a shambles. I cried out to God, committed my life to Christ again, and prayed for my husband. By God's grace alone, my husband was saved from mental illness and returned to Bible college. Today, along with our two daughters, we serve the Lord in ministry. We rejoice in the truth that if the Son therefore shall make you free, you shall be free indeed.
0: If you would like to be free from the weight of sin by accepting Jesus Christ as Lord and Savior, call 1-888-NEED-HIM right now. Free Indeed is a production of Pacific Garden Mission, Chicago, Illinois, 60605. 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
2: Psalm 82, verses 1 and 2. God judgeth among the gods. That word gods refers to rulers. How long will you judge unjustly and accept the persons of the wicked? In dealing with Christian school young people, and teenagers especially, be sure to judge justly. If your favorite, the kid you're buddies with, does wrong, be sure to bust him for it. Not doing so is accepting the person of the wicked. Perhaps nothing isolates a kid more than to feel that he is not important to the leader. And if what he has to offer by way of personality or brains or character or ability isn't good enough for the human leader to like him, then the young person feels that he or she has no chance of having God like him. Adults, remember that in whatever leadership capacity we find ourselves, we represent God, the ultimate leader. We must be sure to judge righteous judgment. Something to think about.

get to know the Lord Jesus Christ and why he came into this world. Hear the words that Christ himself spoke regarding his kingdom and how we can all join him for eternity. Know the biblical truth, for the truth shall make you free. 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

0: 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The Anchor is Jesus Ministries is a ministry of the Berean Bible Baptist Church, Echoland. 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
1: God hates booze. Proverbs 20 verse 1 says, "Wine is a mocker, strong drink is raging, and whosoever is deceived thereby is not wise." God hates booze. Proverbs 23:29 says, "Who hath woe? Who hath sorrow? Who hath contentions? Who hath babbling? Who hath wounds without cause? Who hath redness of eyes? They that tarry long at the wine, they that go to seek mixed wine, look not thou upon the wine when it is red, when it giveth his color in the cup, when it moveth itself aright. At the last it biteth like a serpent and stingeth like an adder. Thine eyes shall behold strange women, and thine heart shall utter perverse things." Liquor, alcohol, beer, wine, whiskey, wine coolers, these are all booze. Booze is bad. Booze is evil. Booze wrecks lives and destroys families. Did you know God hates booze? God says only fools drink booze. God says we aren't even to look at it. When Jesus turned the water into wine, he didn't make liquor or booze. He made grape juice that didn't have any alcohol in it. God hates liquor. God hates booze. Fools drink booze.

When you're feeling down, like the whole world is against you, be of good cheer, because the Anchor is here. We play Christian music that uplifts your spirit. So keep it locked to Anchor Radio.

0: 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The Anchor is Jesus Ministries is a ministry of the Berean Bible Baptist Church, Echoland. In Davao City, your access to the truth is Anchor Radio, proclaiming Jesus saves. Jesus saves.
1: You should always tell the truth. Jesus said He is the truth. The Lord is our God of truth and without iniquity. Just and right is He. The Holy Spirit is called the Spirit of truth and will guide you into all truth and to tell the truth. Jesus told us of the devil that he was a murderer from the beginning and abode not in the truth because there is no truth in him, that is, in the devil. When he, the devil, speaketh a lie, he speaketh of his own, for he is a liar and the father of it. Don't ever tell a lie. Always tell the truth. God said, one that speaks a lie shall not go unpunished. And God says He hates lying lips. The way to not tell a lie is always tell the truth.
2: Quadrants? I don't have 20 quadrants to spare. That's outrageous.
3: Then you shouldn't have come on this journey. The tax is the tax, and you are on a Roman road.
2: But I had to come to Capernaum. Look, that's my young son on the donkey. He's been crippled since birth. We've come to see Jesus of Nazareth. We're poor folks.
4: What's the trouble here, Matthew?
3: No trouble, Julius. Nothing I can't handle without the Roman army.
4: It appears this man is refusing to pay his tax.
2: Please, sir, we've come a long way. There have been many taxes we've paid. I have no money left.
4: Then I'll have to arrest you.
2: No, my son, my poor boy.
3: It's all right, Julius. The law calls for a tax of only 20 quadrants.
4: You're not going to overlook the law.
3: Oh, no, sir. This man is my friend. See? I'm taking the coins out of my own purse to pay his tax.
2: Thank you, good sir.
4: You're getting soft, Matthew. A tax collector cannot be soft.
3: The law has been kept, Julius. On your way, good man, and may your son find healing from this Jesus of Nazareth.
2: Thank you, good sir. God will reward you.
3: And God doesn't reward tax collectors. Next, bring those camels here. Unload those packs.
5: Matthew's magnificent party.
6: The city of Capernaum was ideally situated on the international highway connecting the great centers of commerce. It was a great thoroughfare of travel, with merchants and travelers of many lands passing through the city. Here Jesus could meet people of all nations and all ranks, the rich and poor, the great and lowly, and his lessons would be carried to households in many other lands. Here, too, Levi Matthew, the tax collector, had his booth, set on one of the busy roads in Capernaum. From here, Matthew could watch the fishermen on the Sea of Galilee and keep track of their catch. Then he would charge them a tax on the fish they caught. Matthew could also stop the caravans coming from the north and south with their silks, spices, perfumes, and other treasures. Matthew stopped the farmers coming into Capernaum with their vegetables, fruits, and grains, for according to the law of Rome, all had to pay taxes.
2: 2 denarii? What do you mean, 2 denarii? Do you think I'm some rich landowner with 100 slaves working for me?
3: You are bringing in 3 donkeys loaded with wheat. According to the law, I should charge you 3 denarii in taxes.
2: Whose law? We follow the law of Moses. You follow the law of Rome, traitor.
3: 2 denarii, Jacob of Bethsaida. I will need it in coin, or I must take it in wheat.
2: And how much do you think I'll get for this wheat? Perhaps 8 denarii? And then I'll have to pay the money lender for what I borrowed to get through the winter. And you, 2 denarii. We'll starve.
4: What's the problem here, Matthew? Another one of those stubborn farmers from Bethsaida?
3: I can handle it, Julius. I know these people.
2: All right. All right. One, two, one for Rome and one for you, hmm?
3: My share is much less, Jacob. I know you folks despise us tax collectors, but I'm an honest one.
2: There's no such thing.
4: Be on your way now, farmer.
3: Sometimes I think I'm too soft for this job.
4: I think I'll stay a while longer. Here come those troublemakers.
3: Julius, I think you're more a spy than a soldier. Well, what of it? Without you, I guess I wouldn't collect much tax. Fisherman, over here.
7: No one escapes the greedy eye of tax collector Matthew.
8: Which is worse, to be a fish and be caught by the sons of Zebedee, or be a fisherman and be caught by Levi Matthew?
7: Now, I have to give that some thought. Well, Levi, how much? Perhaps this time I'll have to sell my wife to pay you in Rome.
3: I have the amount down here, and it's a fair figure. Mm. Zebedee the fisherman, that'll be 20 quadrants.
7: Oh.
3: And James, son of Zebedee, that'll be 30 quadrants. Where's John today?
8: He's with Jesus of Nazareth.
3: Jesus of Nazareth, hmm? Now, I've been watching him.
7: Do you have a tax on words, Levi? And miracles? If so, you would charge Jesus 1,000 denarii.
8: Take it easy, Father. Levi is only doing his job.
7: Job? Robbing his own countrymen to pay the oppressor Caesar.
4: Be careful what you say, fisherman.
7: Why, Julius? Will you take my words to Rome and have my head cut off?
8: Careful, Father. It won't do any good.
7: When our deliverer comes, then we'll see who's boss, huh, Julius? We'll drive all of you, including tax collectors, into the sea.
4: Pay your tax and be on your way, fisherman.
8: There. 50 quadrants. 25 for Rome and 25 for you. Hmm?
3: Perhaps 2 for me. I do my job honestly.
8: Perhaps you do, Matthew. Perhaps you do. Come on, Father. We have more important things to do.
7: Mm-hmm.
8: We must get the nets ready to catch more fish so we can pay more taxes.
2: More taxes.
4: Well, Matthew, looks like another good day, judging by the coins on the table.
3: Ah, this is a good time of year. The fish are plentiful. The waters are flowing from Mount Hermon. It's a blessed land, if only...
4: If only what?
3: If only we had more than hope. We're a people accustomed to being free.
4: And you believe this Messiah you speak about will set you free? Drive the Roman army into the sea?
3: It is promised in the scriptures.
4: Well, then, when that time comes, I'll say I know Levi Matthew. I'm sure that will be enough to spare me.
3: Julius, I think we'll both be destroyed together.
4: But you, Levi Matthew, are a Jew. One of those chosen people. How can your God do such a thing to one of his own? Enough of this frightening talk. This Jesus of Nazareth, some call him Messiah. What do you think?
3: I've been watching him and hearing about him. He's a mighty healer and preacher.
4: But he's just a peasant from Nazareth. He couldn't be your deliverer.
3: He speaks of a different kingdom. One of love and righteousness in the hearts of men.
4: Then we Romans have nothing to worry about. Our swords are more powerful than that. Well, here come some more people to tax.
3: Yes, and I believe... Yes. It's Jesus and some of his disciples.
4: Do you tax them?
3: They're coming here. Jesus is coming... straight toward me. I wonder what he wants. He surely doesn't owe any tax. He's probably come to denounce me for being a tax collector.
4: Don't forget I'm here, Levi Matthew, with my sword.
6: Jesus came toward Levi Matthew at the toll booth. They stood for a few moments, looking at each other. Levi felt a strange power rising in his heart. How he wished he were not a tax collector, a servant of Rome. Then Levi heard Jesus speak the words,
4: "Follow me."
6: Follow him? Jesus was giving an invitation for the tax collector to follow him? He could hardly believe it.
3: Follow you? Well, I will, Master. I will follow you. Here, Julius, take Tell the authorities they'll have to find themselves another tax collector.
4: What? He's crazy, leaving all this to follow that poor peasant.
6: To Matthew in his wealth and Andrew and Peter in their poverty, the same test was brought. At the moment of success, when the nets were full and impulses of the old life were strongest, Jesus asked the disciples to leave all and work for the gospel. Holy Scripture tells us that Levi Matthew left all, rose up, and followed him. This was the happiest day of his life. But the Pharisees and priests watching all this were not happy.
9: Well, will you look at that? It's just as I told you. This Jesus picks his friends from among sinners and tax collectors. You'd think that a man who speaks of God so much would be more careful.
10: This Jesus certainly has little respect for our laws. Look who's following him. Fishermen, the rabble, and now a tax collector.
9: And he says he's doing the work of God. Now, come on. We'd better follow him and see what other laws he breaks.
10: We'll find something to stop him with, and he must be stopped one way or another soon.
6: The calling of Matthew to be one of Christ's disciples caused great indignation among the religious leaders. It was an offense against the religious, social, and national customs. But as for the new disciple himself, he was so overjoyed, he wanted to give a special party for his friends and invited Jesus to be his special guest.
3: The party starts in an hour. How's the stew coming?
11: Very good, Master.
3: Where's the fresh bread?
11: Just coming out of the oven, Master.
3: What happened to the fresh fruit?
11: In the cellar, Master.
3: Good, good, good. Let's see, what else do we need? Some flowers. Marcus, send the boy to pick some hollyhocks. They should be blooming by now. Or some wild roses. If nothing else, stop by the farmer's stalls and buy some garden flowers. A lot of flowers. We've really got to brighten up this place.
12: Yes, sir. We'll do that right away, sir.
3: Let's see what else. I'd better visit my friends and make sure they're coming. They can't miss this party. They better not miss this party if they know what's good for them. Marcus, are the musicians here yet? Make sure they get here in time.
12: Yes, sir. They'll be here. You'd think the king himself was coming to this party.
3: There's Joad, the fruit seller. Joad. It's almost time for the party.
13: You expect me to go to your party at your house?
3: Why not?
13: Well, you're a tax collector. You and your house are not proper places for a law-abiding Jew.
3: I'm no longer a tax collector. Now I follow the teacher Jesus.
13: I wouldn't be seen in your house, Levi Matthew, no matter who you follow. Now go away. You're hurting my business.
3: But I... Fine. I guess I've earned the reputation of being the most hated man in Capernaum. But I'm not a tax collector anymore.
14: Come on, two. Let's roll a two.
15: Sneak on.
16: Just a lucky break. Here's the money. Hey, look, here comes Levi Matthew. Hey, Matthew, what's up?
3: I want you to come to my party.
14: A party?
16: Hey.
14: Sure, hey, you always throw a great party.
16: Yeah, we'll be there when?
14: We have to get dressed up and look respectable.
16: Yeah.
3: Look, the party starts in an hour. It's in honor of a special friend.
14: Perhaps a rabbi from Jerusalem. Or a Pharisee with long robes will entertain us by reading from Moses.
3: Come and find out. You can bring a few other friends.
16: Hey, you mean I can bring my Jezebel? Woo-hoo! What a time we'll have.
3: A time you may never forget.
6: So Matthew invited his friends. Since the teachers, priests, and most other citizens of Capernaum would have nothing to do with a tax collector, his friends were gamblers, outcasts, tax collectors, and others whom the priests and Pharisees called sinners. It was a party that would be remembered for a long time in the city of Capernaum. Matthew's house was crowded that evening like it hadn't been for a long time. About outside, several Pharisees and priests waited and watched.
9: Psst. Do you really think Jesus will go in there?
10: We'll soon find out.
9: Do you know what kind of people are in there?
10: Oh, people from the gutter of Capernaum. If Jesus does go inside, you can be sure his reputation is as good as ruined. A respectable person wouldn't go near him after that.
9: Well, here's our answer. There's Jesus and his followers now. Look, even his disciples don't really want to go inside.
10: But they'll go where their master goes. See, I told you, they're going inside.
9: Good. We'll just wait right here. Sooner or later, his disciples will come outside, and when they do, we'll be able to talk some sense to them.
10: If we can get Jesus' disciples to have doubt about him, it will help to undermine his power.
15: Think we ought to come to this place?
17: Peter is right, Master. I'm afraid respectable people won't come near us if they ever find out we attended a party like this.
15: These two are people the Father has called.
18: But, Master.
19: Master, you've come. I'm so glad you've come to my home.
15: You did invite me.
19: Of course. Come in. Come in. I'm anxious for you to meet my friends and for them to meet you. Follow me.
20: Quiet, everyone. Quiet. I wish to introduce our honored guest, Jesus of Nazareth.
21: Jesus of Nazareth?
16: It's the rabbi from Nazareth.
22: He's come to Matthew's party.
21: I can't believe it. Come to people like us. We have our own rabbi. It's Jesus.
16: Master, speak to us. We've heard so many things about your wisdom. They'd never let us get close to you before. Master, we want to hear your words for ourselves. Tell us about the kingdom of God.
15: Friend. The kingdom of God is at hand, and it is prepared for all people who hear the word of God and do it. Let me tell you a story.
6: Here was Jesus seated as an honored guest at the table of the hated tax collector. By his sympathy and social kindness, he showed that he recognized the dignity of humanity, and men longed to become worthy of his confidence. Upon their thirsty hearts, his words fell with blessed life-giving power. New impulses were awakened, and the possibility of a new life opened to these outcasts of society.
16: That was a wonderful story. Do you mean that God loves us? Master, do you mean that we can come back to God?
15: It is my Father's will that everyone who sees his Son and believes on him should have eternal life. Let me tell you another story. A woman has 10 valuable silver coins and loses one. Won't she light a lamp and look in every corner of the house and sweep every nook and cranny until she finds it? And then won't she call her neighbors and friends to rejoice with her? In the same way, there is joy in the presence of the angels of God when one sinner repents.
19: Master, you have spoken words to our hearts. I, for one, feel like a lost sheep that has been found, or a lost coin that has been found.
15: I tell you, Matthew, there is rejoicing in heaven over you.
6: Many at Matthew's party had given up, thinking there was no hope for them. But now they saw how much God loved them and wanted them to love him. Indeed, it was a magnificent party Matthew arranged for his friends and Jesus. But outside Matthew's house, the Pharisees and priests were waiting for their chance.
9: Listen, it sounds like the party's almost finished.
10: Yes, and these people are starting to come out. Mm-hmm. Some of them seem very different, peaceful.
9: Yes, the words of Jesus have drugged them. But look, there are some of his disciples. Let's go. Pardon me, good sirs. Aren't you the disciples of Jesus?
10: Good sirs, we have been very interested in learning more about your master, for he often speaks words of great wisdom. And no one can deny the miracles he does.
9: But why? If he speaks so much about God, does your master eat with sinners and tax collectors?
10: Those people in there, they're notorious in this town. Our law tells us stay away from them, never go into their house or eat with them. That makes one unclean.
9: No, if your master were a true rabbi, he would associate with more righteous people, not these outcasts.
0: Well, dear rabbis, here comes the master now. Apparently he heard you, so I'm sure you'll get the answers to your questions.
9: Well, I...
10: He's
9: not reasonable like you, good men.
15: Let me say something to your questions, rabbis. It is not the healthy who need a doctor, but the sick. Go and learn what that text means. I require mercy, not sacrifice. I have not come to call the righteous, but sinners to repentance.
9: You confuse me with your words.
10: We know the law, and you and your disciples break it.
9: We will report you to the council in Jerusalem, Jesus of Nazareth. One of these days you will go too far.
10: You've already gone too far, eating with those sinners. Come on, Eliezer. Let's get away from this rabble before we become polluted.
9: We would never have come this close except to protect our laws. Yeah.
6: The Pharisees were silenced for a time, but only became more determined in their hatred for Jesus. Now the disciples of John the Baptist were at this time in great sorrow. Their beloved teacher was in prison, and they passed their days in mourning and fasting. They were quick to notice that Jesus and his disciples did not share their sorrow by fasting. No doubt encouraged by the angry Pharisees, these disciples came to Jesus questioning his ministry.
18: Master, we've been watching your disciples and we are puzzled.
15: What is the problem?
22: Well, we've noticed that your disciples no longer fast as we do.
15: Let me ask you a question, friend. Do happy men fast? Do wedding guests go hungry while celebrating with the groom?
22: Of course not.
15: The time will come when the bridegroom will be killed, and then they won't want to touch any food.
18: I don't know what you mean.
22: Nor do I.
15: Let me tell you a story. No one tears up unshrunk cloth to make patches for old clothes. You know what will happen? First, the new garment is ruined, and then the old garment isn't helped when the patch shrinks and tears out again.
22: We understand that.
15: And no one puts new wine into old wine skins. What would happen?

0: how much God loved people and wanted them to come to him. More and more, people grew to love this amazing teacher from Nazareth. And many talked for a long time about that magnificent party at Matthew's. Yes, the despised publican became one of the most devoted evangelists, following closely in the steps of his master.
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2: First Peter 2:17, a command for the day. Honor all men, love the brotherhood, fear God, honor the king. Actually, I guess that's four commands. Honor all men means to value highly or to give the esteem due. In other words, respect other people. Love the brotherhood means to be good to your brothers and sisters in Christ. Give them the patience today that you'll probably need from them tomorrow. Look for the one who is struggling and try to help. Fear God. Be aware that his awesome power can either work for you or against you. Be aware that though he is kind and merciful, he is also a holy and demanding king who is not to be trifled with. Honor the king, again, means to value highly or to give the respect due. Don't speak disrespectfully of a governmental leaders, even if you despise their policies and goals. Work against them if you must within our given system, but respect them. Don't call them by their last name only. Put their title with it. Honor all men, love the brotherhood, fear God, honor the king. Something to think about.

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1: When I was 12 years old, my father killed himself. He was a professor of philosophy and religion and the pastor of a mainline church in town. I was already a rebel because of the beatings he gave Mom and me, abuse that had led to their divorce. Mom sent me to a church-run school for troubled kids till I was 15, and I lived at home again. Drugs became the focus of my life, and I began dealing to support my habit. By 19, I had my own house, cars, a lavish lifestyle, and my first arrest warrant. But lies and a clever lawyer got me off. A year later, I was arrested again for distribution, so I moved to Richmond to start over. There, I got a good job with a big corporation and won many awards for my work. After 11 years with the company, I was fired from my drug use, and my life became a torment of overdose, fear, and suicidal thoughts. My third arrest was my last. A former drug friend had accepted Christ, and her pastor explained my need for salvation through the cross. That night, I knelt by my bed and gave my life to Christ Jesus. I struggled with my addiction for several months, but 2 years in prison and constant Bible study gave me the strength to resist drugs when I was released. I'm Fred Hayes, and all those years I was a junkie, God spared my life. He was preparing me for my work today, reaching others who are deceived by drugs. Jesus set me free and gave me a worthy purpose, sharing the good news. If the Son therefore shall make you free, you shall be free indeed.
0: If you would like to be free from the weight of sin by accepting Jesus Christ as Lord and Savior, call 1-888-NEED-HIM right now. 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
3: Back to Genesis with Dr. John Morris, Noah's Ark researcher at the Institute for Creation Research. Dr. Morris, why did God pick Mount Ararat as the landing place for the Ark?
4: Chris, it's hard to know why, but the Ark had to land somewhere. After the flood was over, there were no existing civilizations to visit. Everything was destroyed. It's interesting to recognize that Mount Ararat provides the optimal starting place for migration to fill the earth. ICR has shown that Mount Ararat, on average, is the shortest distance to every other point of land in the world. From Ararat, animals could migrate north into Europe, south into Africa, eastward into the Orient, then across the Bering Straits into the Americas. This is the very best place from which migration could occur. You know, Chris, that Back to Genesis story has the ring of truth about it.
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1: Did you know that going to church is very important? God commands us in the Bible to go to church. Now, when you come to church, you need to bring four things. You need to bring money for Jesus, a visitor, yourself, and your Bible. Now, say it with me. Here we go. Ready? You need to bring money for Jesus, a visitor, yourself, and your Bible.
2: God said, I poured out my wrath on beautiful singing angels. I destroyed the old world with a flood. I burned the cities of Sodom and Gomorrah from the face of the earth. But before I destroyed the old world with a flood, I got Noah and his family out.
3: Surrounded by this flood.
4: Thank you for joining us today. This is Pastor Clarence Sexton from the Temple Baptist Church and Crown College in Knoxville, Tennessee. And we are continuing through the book of 2 Peter with the theme, the Day of Judgment. God's Word is quick and powerful and sharper than any two-edged sword. And may God speak to your heart today through His Word.

In America, we've developed a casual Christianity enough just to say, I go to church, I have a Bible, yes, I'm a Christian. Especially in our area, most everyone you meet will profess to be a Christian. But how much genuine Christianity do you find? How much genuine Christianity do you see? It's a serious matter. And Peter was saying, rest in the Lord, trust in the Lord. Know that God is in control and He knows all things. And God led him to write to these people about the power of God. The power of God, our sovereign God and His power. The second thing we find here is the promise to deliver. Now look what he says. The Lord knoweth how to deliver the godly out of temptations. He knows how to deliver the godly out of temptations and to reserve the unjust unto the day of judgment to be punished. Now he says, actually, there's a dual work that God does for Christians here. If you're a Christian, the Lord will deliver you out of temptations. I want you to think about that, and if you'd like to, turn with me, please, to 1 Corinthians chapter 10. The Bible says in verse 12 of 1 Corinthians chapter 10, wherefore let him that thinketh he standeth take heed lest he fall. And then in verse 13, which is a verse we should all memorize, 1 Corinthians chapter 10 and verse 13, there hath no temptation taken you but such as is common to man. But God is faithful, who will not suffer you to be tempted above that ye are able, but will with the temptation also make a way to escape that ye may be able to bear it. God says when you're tempted, He makes a way of escape. Often people paraphrase this passage to say, you know, God won't put more on you than you can bear. And I don't think that's true. I believe the Lord will allow more on you than you can bear. Now hold it. Well, why would God allow more on you than you can bear? Because we're so stubborn. We're just so stubborn. The only way God can get us to trust Him as His children sometimes is to allow more on us than we can bear. So we finally say, oh, all right, Lord, I need you. I need you. I need you. When do people give their burden to the Lord? Let's put it this way. When do you give your burden to the Lord? When it gets so heavy, you can't bear it any longer. You get a cold. But who prays about a cold? We all should. Lord, I pray when I've got the sniffles, heal me. But the cold turns into something worse, and somebody says pneumonia. Not just pneumonia, but serious pneumonia. You're not just walking around now, you're in a hospital. Well, let's call somebody in. We better pray. Why didn't we pray when we had the sniffles? Because it wasn't bad enough to need God, we thought. You know, we'll handle that by ourselves. The truth is, when we're dealing with temptation, the matter of temptation, we're not even dealing with sin here. Temptation is not sin. We should pray, Lord, lead me not into temptation. Just like our Lord taught us in the model prayer, lead us not into temptation. In other words, most folks wait and say, well, when I get red-handed caught in sin, then I'm going to pray for God to forgive me. God said, no, don't do that. Start the day and ask God to say to the Lord, Lord, help me not even to get near temptation. In other words, gentlemen, don't walk by the magazine rack and stare at the thing. Stay away from there. You can't help but see something sometimes, but don't turn around the second time with a long gaze. When you're surfing through the television and you see something you shouldn't look at, don't surf back around and linger there. In other words, Lord, help me. Lead me not into temptation. How does God make a way of escape from temptation for us? By the indwelling Holy Spirit. He gives us power to say, oh, Lord, help me in this moment to have victory, not to yield to this. Because sin involves a conscious, willing choice. People say, I fell in it. No, you didn't fall in it. You jumped in it. You looked at it and say, whoopee, this is going to be great. I'm getting in. And you may not have shown that much emotion about it, but every person sins. When they sin by choice. It's not like something slipped up on me and said, I got you, you sinned. It's not that way. And in that moment of deciding and choosing, God says, seek me. Seek me. Now, back to 2 Peter chapter 2. The Lord knoweth how to deliver the godly out of temptations
and to reserve the unjust to the day of judgment. The unjust are reserved, they are set aside to the day of judgment. But we have God's promise to deliver us. If we'll trust Him from temptation, He'll deliver us. But we have God's promise to deliver us from the day of judgment. The day of judgment, that's not just any ordinary day. God said, I poured out my wrath on beautiful singing angels. I destroyed the old world with a flood. I burned the cities of Sodom and Gomorrah from the face of the earth. But before I destroyed the old world with a flood, I got Noah and his family out in the ark to a place of safety. Before I burned Sodom and Gomorrah from the face of the earth, I got Lot and his two daughters out. And God has promised to deliver us from judgment. Now, He hasn't promised to deliver us from some of the things we think He's promised to deliver us from. We have the idea that God's got some sort of a glass enclosure and all Christians can get in it and nothing's going to touch them. As a matter of fact, early in my life in ministry, I used to say to the Lord, Lord, why'd you let this happen to me? I've tried to serve you. I want to reason with God, you see. Why should this happen to me, Lord? Since I was 18 years old, I've tried to give you my life. These things shouldn't happen to people like me. Why do I have to go through this? What do you think about people around the world, not particularly in America, but around the world, when in this century more people have been put to death for their faith in Christ than all other centuries combined? There are people seated in this audience who know well what I'm saying. They cannot speak of Christ publicly in their nation unless they're going to face persecution for it. Just 2 weeks ago, someone was telling me about a young person visiting from Egypt. And this person needed a Bible. And the man this young lady was talking to did not have a Bible that she could read and understand. He said, I'll send one to you in Egypt. She said, oh no, never send me a Bible to Egypt. If you sent a Bible to me in Egypt and it came to me in the mail, then someone would know I was inquiring about Christianity and what I'm facing among the Muslim persecution in Egypt. I could never get by with that in Egypt. Never. Why is it we think God's got Americans in a glass enclosure and we just can't be bumped or hurt by anything? You know? And there are always some folks who are just so super spiritual, they can tell you why somebody's baby's sick or somebody's boy or girl did such a thing. Well, you tell me why somebody surrenders to serve God and leaves family and friends and moves to a place like this and gives birth to a baby that is affected with birth problems so severely that the child only lives for a few days. How are you going to figure that out? I don't know how to figure that out. But I know a God who knows all things that we can trust. But I do know one thing. Not one of God's children is going to go to that awful judgment. Not one of God's children is going to go to hell. Not one of God's children is going to face the great white throne. Not one of God's children is going to face what those angels faced. Not one of those God's children is going to face what Sodom and Gomorrah faced. Not one of God's children is going to face what that old world faced. Not one of them. Because the Lord is going to deliver them just like He delivered Lot and just like He delivered Noah. God's going to deliver us. I'm going to show you a precious verse. And I hope it never becomes active in our lives. But I want you to look at it. In Matthew chapter 10, if you'll turn there, please. In Matthew chapter 10 and verse 28, the Bible says, and fear not them which kill the body. You know, that verse means something to some people in the world because they're going to be killed for their faith. They're going to be persecuted. There are countries in Africa today where children are being taken from Christian parents and being sold for $10 and $15 a piece. Today, there are places today in this world, in the last 24 hours where people have been taken and butchered before their families for their faith in Christ.
I could have brought with me a news article with a description of how a group of people were taken, and with bayonets and knives, they were actually cut in pieces slowly and put to death just because they would not deny that they knew Jesus as their Savior. I'm telling you, this verse means something to those people. The Bible says, "And fear not them which kill the body, but are not able," thank God, "they're not able to kill the soul, but rather fear him which is able to destroy both soul and body in hell." And that him that is able to destroy both body and soul is none other than God himself. Fear God, not man. Fear God, not man. And God says to his children, I want you to know, you may suffer, you may go through illness, you may face persecution, and in some parts of this world, you may even have your body killed. But God is going to deliver you from judgment. He's going to deliver you. What a wonderful Savior we have to keep us safe forever. We have the power of God, the promise to deliver. The third thing in this verse, verse 9 of chapter 2 of 2 Peter, I want you to notice the punishment for sin. And God says, and to reserve the unjust unto the day of judgment to be punished. To be punished. Now, while people are sinning, they're suffering. Well, they don't know it. It's like they're laughing their way to hell, blinded by the devil. But while people are sinning, they're suffering. If you find someone today, for example, who's addicted to alcohol or drugs of some kind, and alcohol is a drug, don't take the first drink. Why don't you just say that alcohol will never touch your lips from this day forward? Why don't you tell your children to make that vow? They'll never touch their lips. Never touch their lips. Well, they're destroying their body. That's a type of judgment. They're being punished.

Dear friends, take the time to let the people know at this radio station how much it means to you personally that they're broadcasting these Bible messages. I believe that the real answer that people need is in the Word of God. The Lord Jesus Christ is our only hope. It's no doubt that we're living in perilous times. Let us take a strong stand for the Lord Jesus Christ. And now may God bless you as you listen to our choir singing, Look Unto

0: Genesis 22:14 says, "And Abraham called the name of that place Jehovah Jireh, as it is said to this day, in the mount of the Lord it shall be seen." Jehovah Jireh means Jehovah will provide. Our God provides for his people what they need. He provides what we need in his Son, Jesus Christ. By nature, I am wretched, miserable, and poor, and blind, and naked. But Jesus is my wisdom. 1 Corinthians 1 verse 30 says, "But of him are ye in Christ Jesus, who of God is made unto us wisdom and righteousness and sanctification and redemption." How important it is for us to have wisdom. Wisdom is knowing how to do something. It is having the wits or the knowledge to make something or to make something happen. You could say that wisdom is the skill that one has. Without wisdom, so much good would not be done. But there is also wisdom not worth having, wisdom that is worldly. James 3:14 says, "But if ye have bitter envying and strife in your hearts, glory not and lie not against the truth. This wisdom descendeth not from above, but is earthly, sensual, devilish." The wisdom of this world only leaves men with strife and bitterness. James said it is sensual and devilish. We don't know how to live until we have the wisdom that comes from above. James 3:17 says, "But the wisdom that is from above is first pure, then peaceable, gentle, and easy to be entreated, full of mercy and good fruits, without partiality and without hypocrisy." Oh, the change that comes into our lives when we gain the wisdom from above. We can be pure with that wisdom. We can know how to have peace with that wisdom. We can learn to be gentle with that wisdom. We can be easily entreated with that wisdom. We can be full of mercy and good fruits with that wisdom. We can be fair and just and not two-faced hypocrites with that wisdom. How much better life is for us and those around us with the wisdom that comes from God. We needed wisdom, and God provided Jesus Christ, made unto us wisdom.
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get to know the Lord Jesus Christ and why he came into this world. 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

0: When you're feeling down, like the whole world is against you, be of good cheer, because the Anchor is here. 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

0: What are the latest findings on television violence? Find out next on today's Creation Moment. And now, here's our Creation Moments host, Ian Taylor.
1: Scripture warns us that what we occupy our minds with will affect our behavior. Unfortunately, modern voices have said something else. They oppose the public expression of Christianity and decency because they say it may have a negative effect upon people. At the same time, they tell us that when children study New Age religions, homosexuality, and situation ethics at school, or see violence on television, it will not have a negative effect upon them. In recent years, parents have been subjected to conflicting scientific findings about the effect of television violence on children. Most Christian parents have had a clear sense that television violence does have a bad effect on their children, even if their children don't show any effects right after watching a violent program. New research clears up this seeming contradiction and supports what our Lord has taught us. Researchers from the University of Illinois showed that children who are already violent don't show much increase in their violent actions after watching violent television. Children who are not normally violent and who watch violence on television do not show much increase in violent behavior either, unless they are faced with a frustrating situation. Then, instead of reacting with little or no violence, they react with as much greater degree of violent behavior. As the Lord who created us said, what we put into our minds will be reflected in our behavior.
0: 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And join us again for another Creation Moment, proclaiming evidence of God's truth.

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1: Did you know God is everywhere? God tells us He is eternal and inhabits or dwells in eternity. Now, I don't understand it all, but I do know God is everywhere at one time. Now, this is wonderful because you can pray anytime. I mean, you can talk to God all the time. This means you're never alone. God is everywhere or omnipresent. You see, I serve a great God, and He's everywhere at once.
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3: Well, greetings, folks, and thanks again for listening to our Bible Basics Radio Program. I do appreciate you listening. We're going to get right into our lesson today as we go back to Ephesians chapter 3 and verse 19, where Paul the Apostle is praying for the saints in Ephesus that they might be filled with all the fullness of God. And so for some time now, we're looking at this series of studies on the subject of the fullness of God, from faith to fullness. When you get saved and exercise faith in Jesus Christ, the Bible says you are a babe in Christ. We're saved, and now we have to learn, we have to grow, we have to mature. The Bible says in Ephesians 4:13, unto the measure of the stature of the fullness of Christ. So we have in chapter 3, being filled with all the fullness of God, in chapter 4, unto the measure of the stature of the fullness of Christ. And we're trying to learn, we're trying to get a hold of, and grasp and comprehend what it means to be filled with all the fullness of God, to have that intimate relationship and fellowship with the Lord Jesus Christ. And so in our last study, we closed by looking at John chapter 3, where I'm trying to talk about a subject that will help us move forward in our approach to this subject of the fullness of God. I gave you several outlines from the book of Romans in our last study. I'd like to reiterate those real quickly before we move forward in this lesson. But in chapter 1 through 8 of Romans, it's doctrinal. Chapter 9 through 11, it's national. Chapter 12 through 16, it's practical. We need to realize that the Christian life is practical, that God just assumes that if we're saved, the Bible assumes that we'll make certain choices and live a certain life, that we're to be different from this world, and that when Jesus Christ takes over, the Bible says, if any man be in Christ, he's a new creature. Old things are passed away, behold, all things are become new. And the Christian life is practical in that it works. It works. It causes us to work. We've saved not by works, but we're saved to work for the Lord. And so then another outline I gave you in the book of Romans was in the first three chapters, condemnation. And then chapter 4 and 5, justification. Chapter 6, 7, and 8, sanctification. Chapter 9 through 11, restoration. Chapter 12 through 16, application. Now that chapter 6, 7, 8 is crucial for God's people to get a hold of. If you're a Christian and you don't understand why you've not grown in the Lord and why you're still battling certain things, you ought to spend a lot of time in Romans chapter 6, 7, and 8, where God literally sets you apart so that you might live a life that shines for His glory, that is different from this world. It's a life of separation, not isolation, but separation. And that's in Romans chapter 6, 7, and 8. Now, another outline that I gave you that matches that is we just focused on the first eight chapters and said Romans 1, 2, and 3 is righteousness impeded. It has to do with our righteousness before we get saved, which the Bible says in Isaiah is as filthy rags. In other words, Romans 3 says all of us have sinned and come short of the glory of God. There's none righteous, no, not one. So righteousness impeded. Romans 4 and 5, righteousness imputed. That's judicial righteousness. That's where when we trust Jesus Christ, God declares us to be righteous. He no longer sees our sin, but He sees His Son, and we have the imputed righteousness. That's in chapter 4 and 5. Then in Romans chapter 6, 7, and 8, righteousness imparted. And again, that's that practical aspect of living out the Christian life every day and the righteousness of Jesus Christ living through us. We've said that Romans is a building block book for believers. It's a building block book. John The Gospel of John is who it's all about, who we serve. Romans is what it's all about and how we serve. I closed in our last study by reminding you in John chapter 3 that the Bible says that when we came into this world, we came in condemned. John chapter 3 says, "For God sent not His Son," verse 17, "God sent not His Son into the world to condemn the world, but that the world through Him might be saved. He that believeth on Him is not condemned, but he that believeth not," listen to this, "is condemned already, because he hath not believed on the name of the only begotten Son of God. And this is the condemnation, that light is come into the world, and men love darkness rather than light, because their deeds were evil." And so we pointed out that the Bible says we came into this world condemned. Why? Because we're in Adam. The first Adam sinned and had a fallen nature, a sinful nature. And everyone born with his seed, which is everyone from Adam all the way up to Jesus Christ. And Jesus was born of a virgin, as a matter of fact, so that he wouldn't have the seed of Adam. That's why Jesus Christ was spotless, the spotless Lamb of God. But everyone else born prior to him was born with an Adamic nature, a sinful nature, a fallen nature, and we had that sin in us. We were born with the sin of Adam in us, a sinful nature. And so we came into this world condemned. That'd be real easy for some to say, and I've heard them say it, and as a matter of fact, I'm guilty in the past. That just doesn't seem fair, they'll say. I didn't have a choice in the matter, so why was I born condemned? Now, I respect the question, but please understand something. I've personally learned this the hard way because I struggled with this thing for a long time. God doesn't have to have my approval or my understanding. You see, the Bible says I was born condemned. The Bible says I was born with a sinful nature. The Bible says I was born dead in trespasses and sins, and I don't have to understand that. I simply have to believe it. You say, well, it's not fair. Hey, you can say what you want to. I can tell you this. If God, I don't have to understand God to believe God. You see, for God to be on my level of understanding, He wouldn't be much of a God. God's so much bigger than we are, so much more powerful than we are. His ways are not our ways. His ways are past finding out. They're unsearchable, if you will. We have to learn by faith to trust Him. And I can tell you this, even though I do not understand God and everything that God does, I believe what He says, and I know this, He made it right at Calvary. You see, you might say it wasn't fair for me to be born dead in trespasses and sins. Well, let me tell you something. It wasn't fair for Jesus Christ to be nailed to a cross. It wasn't fair for Jesus Christ to have my sin placed upon Him when He was perfect and spotless. And the Bible says in 2 Corinthians 5:21, He became sin who knew no sin. That wasn't fair either. You see, I don't have to understand all this. I have to believe it. By faith, I trust what God says. He says I was born condemned. But praise the Lord, He sent Jesus Christ to deliver me from my condemnation, and I am no longer condemned. Go to John chapter 1. Let me remind you of something. John chapter 1, verse 6. We're about to look at the book of Romans and how Romans is a building block book for believers. And the Bible says this in John chapter 1, verse 6. There was a man sent from God whose name was John. That's talking about John the Baptist. That's not talking about John the Beloved. That's talking about John the Baptist. He came for a witness to bear witness of the light. The light there's capitalized. It's a reference to Jesus Christ. It says John the Baptist came to bear witness of the light that all men through him, through Jesus, might believe. Then it says verse 8, he was not that light. John was not that light, but was sent to bear witness of that light. That word light's capitalized in all these references. Verse 9, now get this, this is crucial. That was the true light, talking about Jesus, which lighteth every man that cometh into the world. You know what that verse says? That says that Jesus Christ, that God is going to give some light to every man that comes into the world. Now that's important. That's crucial. Now let's take our Bible and turn to the book of Romans. Remember, we said that God is going to give every man some light. God does what is right. God does what is just. Now the Bible says in Romans chapter 2, I want to show you something. We said it's a building block book. Romans chapter 2, verse 1, the first word is therefore. Then you go to Romans chapter 5, verse 1, and the first word is therefore. Then you go to Romans chapter 8, and it says there is therefore. Then you go to Romans chapter 12, verse 1, I beseech you, therefore. There are 27 therefores in the book of Romans in 27 verses. Let me focus on two of them just to illustrate what I want to show you. In Romans chapter 5, the Bible says in verse 1, therefore being justified by faith. All right, so at chapter 5, verse 1, he's talking about believers who've been justified by faith. Then you come to Romans chapter 8, verse 1. Romans chapter 8, verse 1, the Bible says that there is therefore now no condemnation. What's that based on? It's based on chapter 5, verse 1. I've been justified. I've received Jesus Christ and been justified. Therefore, there's now no condemnation to them which are in Christ Jesus. I don't have to worry about going to hell. I'm not going to be condemned. I was born condemned, but I trusted Jesus Christ, and He delivered me and pardoned me and set me free. I am now no longer under condemnation and don't have to worry about it. So these therefores point to building blocks in the book of Romans. I was told years and years ago, when you see a therefore, see what it's there for. And so that's what we're going to do with the book of Romans. Now let me remind you, go back to John chapter 3. John chapter 3, let me illustrate it again. In John chapter 3, the Bible says in verse 19, "And this is the condemnation, that light is come into the world, and men love darkness rather than light, because their deeds were evil. For everyone that doeth evil hateth the light, neither cometh to the light, lest his deeds should be revealed," or reproved. Now then in John chapter 5, listen to what it says in John chapter 5, verse 24, "Verily, verily, I say unto you," this is Jesus talking, "he that heareth my word and believeth on him that sent me hath everlasting life and shall not come into condemnation, but is passed from death unto life." So Jesus Christ says the same thing that the book of Romans teaches, that we were condemned, but the light came, we received the light of the world, we received Jesus Christ, and we're no longer in condemnation. We're no longer under condemnation. So John 1 says everybody gets a certain amount of light. And John 1, by the way, is about the light and about how when you get to know the Lord, you find out about Him being the Son of God and you receive Him, then you come out from under condemnation to life. It's the light and then the life. And then Romans tells you how to live that life. I read a story, well, actually I heard a preacher tell the story one time about a man asking this pastor to visit his wife. And the pastor said, "Sure, I'll be glad to visit your wife." And he said, "Well," he said, "you promise." He said, "Yeah, I promise. What's the problem?" He said, "You just promise me you'll go visit her." And he said, "I promise." He said, "Okay, I want you to know something. She's an atheist." And the pastor said, "Okay, I'll still go visit. I'll be glad to go visit. And I'll take my wife with me." And the man said, "Now, I'm telling you, she's an atheist and she hates preachers." So he was afraid the pastor wouldn't go. But the pastor was resolved and he promised him go, so he did. Knocks on the door of this woman. And she comes to the door, and she's pretty rude at first. He says, "I'm a preacher," and she's come by to visit. And she's rude and acted like she didn't want to talk to him. She said, "I'm an atheist. I don't believe what you believe. I don't believe in God." And he said, "Well, ma'am," and he was very nice, very cordial. He wasn't mean-spirited. He wasn't belligerent. He wasn't a bully and tried to force his way in the door. He's very nice. And he said, "Ma'am, would you just give me 10 minutes? He said, "I realize you're an atheist and you don't believe in God, but if you just give me 10 minutes, it'd be very nice and be respectful, and I just really would appreciate it." And he mentioned that he just wanted to talk to her just a little bit about the Lord. And she said, "You don't want to talk to me about the Lord. I'm an atheist." And he said, "I'm just asking you for 10 minutes. And she said, "Okay, you come on in. You've been very kind. You come on in. I'll listen to you for 10 minutes. And so he goes in, he sits down, and he says, "Let me ask you a question." He said, "Do you think you know everything about everything there is to know in the universe?" And she said, "Well, of course not. I don't know everything there is to know about everything there is in the universe." "No, I don't." He said, "Well, do you think you know maybe just half of what there is to know about everything in the universe?" And she said, "Well, probably not." He said, "Well, let's say you do. Let's just pretend like you know half." "Okay," she said. I'll go along with that. I'll pretend like I know half of everything there is to know about everything in the universe. He said, "All right, now let me ask you this. You know half of everything there is to know. Is it possible God is in the half that you don't know anything about?" And she said, "Well, I never thought about it that way. Maybe it is. Maybe He's in that part I don't know anything about." And he said, "Well, then you're not really an atheist. You're an agnostic." And she said, "Well, what's an agnostic?" He said, "Well, it's not that you don't believe in God. You don't know if you believe in God." She said, "Okay, maybe so. I'm an agnostic. I'll take your word for that. That's fine." He said, "Well, let me ask you this. Would you say you're an honest agnostic or a dishonest agnostic?" And she said, "Well, I'm an honest person. And if I'm an agnostic, then I'm an honest agnostic." And she said, "What's the difference?" And the preacher said, "Well, a dishonest agnostic would say, 'I don't know, and I'm not willing to find out.' But an honest agnostic would say, 'I don't know, but I'm at least willing to listen. I'm willing to find out.'" And she said, "Okay, I'm an honest agnostic." So he gives her a little book. It's the Gospel of John. He said, "This got 21 chapters. I want you to read a chapter a day. I'm just asking you for a few minutes every day for 21 days, and you read a chapter a day and ask yourself the question, 'Who does Jesus Christ claim to be?' And then ask yourself, 'What am I going to do about it?'" And she said, "Well, it won't do any good." And he said, "I promise you, if you'll do that, I won't bother you again for 3 weeks. And she said, "Well, it won't do any good." He said, "But just promise me you'll read a chapter a day." She said, "I don't like to read." And the preacher said, "Yeah, but you said you're an honest agnostic." And she said, "Well, it won't do any good." And he said, "Yeah, but would you do it just for 21 days and I'll leave you alone?" She said, "Okay, I'll do it." And so the next Sunday, just a few days later, a week later, he's at church, he preaches, he gives the invitation. She walks the aisle and says, "I want to join this church." And he said, you can't join this church. You're not saved. And she said, yes, I am. I got saved. And he said, when? He said, the day after you left. She said, it didn't take me but one chapter to realize who he is and what I had to do about it. And I trusted him and got born again. You see, God gave her some light. And the problem is when God gives you light, then you get saved, but then you quit looking at the light. I'm running out of time. I really appreciate you listening. I hope you'll listen again next time. May the Lord bless you as you serve him.
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0: on May 25, 2026. 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
2: Don't let other people's failures cause you to quit on God. You don't have people quit church because someone mistreated them. What did God do? You're going to quit God's church because some person mistreated you? What do you have against Jesus? Did Jesus mistreat you? It's His church.
1: You're listening to a portion of a message preached at International Baptist Church, Dumaguete, by Pastor Randy DeMovo. Faith over faults. The best of men are men at best. Don't let other people's failures be the reason why you quit on God.
2: He believed that God had given the land and that what God had given they were to protect and that they were not to give up that ground. He tried to be peaceable about it. He said, look, what's the problem? First, I don't want to fight you. Oh, but you took it from us. No, we didn't take it from you. God gave it to us. We possessed it because God drove out the inhabitants thereof. God gave us the possession of it. It's rightfully ours because our God gave it, and you can't have it because God gave it to us. And so they're going to have to fight. Look at verse 24 there again. Wilt not thou possess that which Chemoth thy God giveth thee to possess? So whomsoever the Lord our God shall drive out from before us, them will we possess. Let me help you tonight. Here's what I want you to get tonight. Don't let other people's failures keep you from staying in the faith. Don't let other people's failures keep you from staying in the faith. People are going to fail you. Just count on it. Sometimes the people that you love the most are going to hurt you the most. Look, who did Jephthah love the most? I mean, he grew up, that was his family. But they all kicked him out. And so he hurt probably the biggest pain Jephthah probably had was his own brothers kicked him out and said, we don't want you. And the elders of the land there said, hey, we're with them. We don't want you here. You're a son of a harlot. And he endured a lot. But he didn't let that affect his faith. Think about this for a second. Jephthah knew the history of Israel. He was able to send messengers with the history of Israel 300 years back. I wonder here tonight, how many of you could tell me the whole history of the Philippines? How many of you say, I'm a good historian of the Philippines? I can tell you the history of the Philippines, Pastor. You don't even go back 300 years, hardly. I mean, who knows what the Philippines was like 300 years ago? 300 years is a long time. A lot of history transpires. A lot of things can happen in 300 years. But Jephthah didn't lose his faith in God. He understood the history, and he knew God gave them that land. And that he didn't say, oh, really? This was yours? I'm sorry. Well, we didn't mean to take it from you. No, he knew the history. He didn't lose his faith. And he didn't say, well, you know what? I don't care about my brothers. Fine, let the Ammonites take the land. I don't care. They mistreated me. No, he didn't do that. He put that all aside and said, I'm not going to let their failures towards me or the way that they mistreated me affect my faith in what God has done. Don't let other people's failures cause you to quit on God. You don't have people quit church because someone mistreated them. What did God do? You're going to quit God's church because some person mistreated you? What do you have against Jesus? Did Jesus mistreat you? It's his church. Well, somebody said something about me. Okay, so quit on God. That's going to help. Don't let other people's failures cause you to quit on God. Don't let other people's failures to cause you to become bitter. All right, so somebody hurts you. You know, you have a church. You can let that become bitter. It's like a cancer. I can't stand that person. Oh, I hate that person. You ever see those people who are just mad at everybody? They're no fun to be around. They're just always mad. What do you want? Nothing. Don't get bitter. Don't let other people's failures keep you from doing what you know is right. And that's what Jephthah's faith came in. He said, you know what? I don't care what they did. They were wrong, and I know they were wrong. They treated me wrong, but I'm going to do what's right. And God gave the land to the children of Israel, and I'm going to fight for what God has given his children. He was fighting for God and what was right. He wasn't making the decision based on other people's treatment of him. Don't lose your faith. Don't step away from what's right because of other people's failures.
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3: Back to Genesis with Dr. John Morris, president of the Institute for Creation Research. Dr. Morris, Charles Darwin, did the scientists of his day agree with him?
4: They certainly did not, Chris. Scientists basically fought Charles Darwin tooth and nail. They recognized his theory of evolution by natural selection was unscientific and unable to explain the facts. Recently, the copy of Charles Darwin's book, owned by the famous geologist Murchison, was discovered. He's recognized today as having helped establish the field of stratigraphy. In his copy of Charles Darwin's book, he has penciled in marks on the margin all over it, claiming, no, no, and this won't work, and this doesn't fit the evidence. It took well over a generation for scientists to begin to come over to evolution. Those who really knew the data refused to do so. It's interesting that even yet the data fits the Back to Genesis model of creation much better than evolution.
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7: That's the gospel, is the power of God unto salvation. Now, I want to find out what the gospel is, because whatever the gospel is, that's what gets folks saved. Now, the Bible plainly says in 1 Corinthians 15 that the gospel is three things. It's the death, the burial, and the resurrection. That means if somebody believes that Jesus died for their sins, was buried, and 3 days later rose again from the dead, that's what gets them saved. So the gospel's three things. Are you ready? Can you say it with me? It's the death, the burial, and the resurrection. That's the gospel. It's three things: the death, the burial, and the resurrection.

Get to know the Lord Jesus Christ and why he came into this world. Hear the words that Christ himself spoke regarding his kingdom and how we can all join him for eternity. 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
1: How do you spell faith? F-A-I-T-H. 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Now, each one of those letters stands for something to help you understand what faith is. Forgetting all, I trust Him. Faith. Forgetting all, I trust Him. That means forgetting all the good works and instead putting your trust in Jesus. Let's say it one more time. Faith. Forgetting all, I trust Him.

a broken heart, trying to find the faith to pray. But as he heard her joyful story, his sorrow could not stay. His hope sprang up.

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1: All right, I want to show you the gospel hand. Now, what I want you to do is take your finger and point to your thumb on the other hand. All right, are you doing it? Here we go, and then I want you to repeat after me as we point to each finger on your hand. It goes like this. God loves you. We're all sinners. Jesus died for us. We can go to heaven if we put our trust in Him. And then go backwards. If we put our trust in Him, we can go to heaven because Jesus died for us, because we're all sinners, and God loves you. Now, let's do it one more time. God loves you. We're all sinners. Jesus died for us. You can go to heaven if you put your trust in Him. If you put your trust in Him, you can go to heaven because Jesus died for us, because we're all sinners, and God loves you.

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2: Mine was a broken home, so instead of a dad, I had freedom growing up. My gambling started with pitching pennies. I wanted to win so badly, I practiced constantly and won frequently. At 15, I started drinking, which led to stealing, assault, and some jail time. I was steered to a mentor who influenced me to go to college. My grades earned me scholarships, but I preferred to spend my time in college gambling, first poker, then pool. After a year and a half of study and a suspension for gambling, I quit to make my living playing pool. I had backers who set me up in towns where I wasn't known. I played more than 2,400 games during that time. I worked a real job, but hustled in my free time. When I met and married Karen, she understood my addiction. In my real job, I worked with some men who were different, especially one man who read the Bible at lunchtime. I invited him to our house, and he talked for several hours about sin separating us from God. He read us verses that told how Jesus died for our sins to give us eternal life with God. Then he prayed for us. The next time he visited, he talked about heaven and hell. I began to think about those things, about how much I stood to lose without Christ. Driving along the highway one day, I prayed and asked God to save me. When I went home and told my wife, she prayed for salvation too. Within a week, my addiction to gambling was gone. A week after that, God cleaned up the rest of my life. I'm Bob Logan, and I am truly a new creature in Christ. Because if the Son therefore shall make you free, you shall be free indeed.
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3: Sorry, Frank, but unless you can prove beyond a shadow of a doubt there's a God, I'll never believe.
4: But Bob, every decision we make in this world requires faith. 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
3: That didn't require faith.
4: Oh, sure it did. I mean, how do you know I'll get us to work safe and sound?
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4: Right. 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But you don't know that I'll get us there safely today.
3: Hey, come on, man. You're going too fast for this turn. Slow down.
4: Unless you can prove beyond a shadow of a doubt that these brakes are going to work, I'm not going to use them.
3: 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Use the brakes, they'll work.
4: Prove it.
3: Well, but I can't.
4: Well, we just don't know about these brakes now, do we?
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4: Well, what do you know? The brakes do work.
3: Of course they do.
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But oh, he starts to running when the light comes pouring in. 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

0: Do you have eternal life? Maybe you've thought about what will happen to you after you die. Death is not a pleasant topic, but death is a reality that all men must face. Many are doing everything they can to try to extend their lives, but no man can cheat death. The Bible tells us in the book of Hebrews chapter 9 verse 27, "And as it is appointed unto men once to die, but after this, the judgment. Every man has an appointment with death, and that death is not the end. It is followed by a judgment. Are you prepared to meet God? There is a lot of information that is spread about what that day will be like. Sadly, many are just living their lives and just hoping for the best without any real understanding of what is ahead. My friend, there is a reason that God has given us His words so that we can know the truth. Here is the truth you need to know. First, that we are all sinners. Every man is a sinner because every man that has been born, except for Jesus Christ, is a descendant of Adam as their father. He sinned, and that sin nature is passed down to us. We all do wrong. In Romans chapter 3, we read, "As it is written, there is none righteous, no, not one. There is none that understandeth. There is none that seeketh after God. They are all gone out of the way. They are together become unprofitable. There is none that doeth good, no, not one." Further in the same chapter, Paul wrote, "For all have sinned and come short of the glory of God." We all have the same problem. It is a sin problem. The second truth you need to understand from God's word is that sin has placed us all under condemnation. We will be judged for our sin. Romans chapter 6 verse 23 says, "For the wages of sin is death." We are told to the prophet Ezekiel, "The soul that sinneth, it shall die." Death is the penalty for sin that we cannot escape. We are guilty. Sin must be paid for. The only payment that satisfies the debt of sin is death. That death is more than just a body that goes into the grave. Death is eternal separation from God in the lake of fire. Revelation 20 verse 14 says, "And death and hell were cast into the lake of fire. This is the second death. And whosoever was not found written in the book of life was cast into the lake of fire." Oh, death comes to every man. And after death, there is a judgment. And those whose names are not in the book of life will spend eternity in the lake of fire. But I have good news for you. Another truth from the Bible. Jesus already paid for your sin. Many people have heard of Jesus. They know His name, but they do not know Him. They've heard of His virgin birth, but they don't understand why it matters. They know how He died on the cross to pay for our sins, but they don't know how it applies to them. The truth is, Jesus is the Son of God, born of a virgin, so that He would have a body like our body, but without the sin nature we have as the sons of Adam. He was perfect. Yet He died on the cross, which was the payment for sins He never committed. He was paying for your sins. His payment was a full payment. 100% of our sins were paid for by Jesus Christ. He was placed in an empty tomb, then after 3 days, as He promised, He arose from the dead. He conquered our enemy, death, and because He was resurrected and lives, He has made available to all of us eternal life. Romans chapter 6 verse 23 says, "For the wages of sin is death, but the gift of God is eternal life through Jesus Christ our Lord." Eternal life is a gift paid for by Jesus and is freely available to all who believe it. That is the final truth I wish to share with you. You can be saved and know it. All a person must do to be saved is believe. Ephesians chapter 2 verse 8 tells us, "For by grace are you saved through faith, and that not of yourselves. It is the gift of God, not of works, lest any man should boast." We can do nothing to be saved. Jesus did all that was necessary. All we can do is make the decision to either believe it for ourselves or reject the free gift of eternal life paid for and made available by Jesus Christ. Faith in the finished work of Jesus is all that is necessary for you to receive eternal life and know it. Don't live another day in doubt. Believe on Jesus Christ today for salvation. Trust Him only. 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
1: Back to Genesis with Dr. John Morris, scientist and author at the Institute for Creation Research. Dr. Morris, I've heard it said that drinking alcohol might ward off an infection. Is this true?
2: Chris, this is a long-standing bit of folklore, but as it turns out, it's not true. Scientists studied this problem by studying the bacteria involved and the yeast which produces alcohol. They found that drinking alcohol might actually make some of the bacteria more powerful and speed up a budding infection. Like all organisms, bacteria respond to changes in their environment. Evolutionists even call this an example of evolution, but at best it's a kind of adaptation and not evolution at all. Chris, evolution doesn't happen. It didn't happen back in Genesis, and it doesn't happen today.
1: If you want to know more about the creation-evolution issue, visit us on the web at www.icr.org. Back to Genesis is a production of the Institute for Creation Research. I'm Chris O'Brien. Thanks for tuning in.
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5: Listen to me very carefully. The most important thing in your life should be doing God's will. Now remember something, there is no failure in the will of God, and there is no success out of the will of God. You see, the will of God is five things: going to church, reading your Bible, praying, soul winning, and tithing. That's God's will. That's in the Bible. God says that is His will for our life. It's five things. Here, can you say them with me? Going to church, reading your Bible, praying, soul winning, and tithing. That's God's will for your life. Now, if a Christian is not doing these things, then they're not in God's will. And remember, there is no failure in the will of God. And there is no success out of the will of God.

0: On May 25, 2026, one of the most ambitious and spiritually comprehensive summer camps is taking place. Welcome to the Triple S Baptist Youth Camp.
1: Salvation!
0: Because He lives, there's victory in Jesus. His salvation we impart.
1: Separation!
0: We are on the winning side as we separate ourselves in Jesus.
1: Service!
0: And may the Lord find us faithful in loving service with His word, our banner held high. The Triple S Baptist Youth Camp, May 25 to 28, 2026, Berean Bible Baptist Church, Pag-asa, Buhangin, Davao City. The Triple S Youth Camp, because...

Judges chapter 1, verse 28. And it came to pass, when Israel was strong, that they put the Canaanites to tribute and did not utterly drive them out. God had told his people that when they entered Canaan, they were to exterminate the inhabitants or drive them away. That was his judgment for their wicked lifestyle. However, when the children of Israel were on topside, they justified their disobedience. They came up with a better, more logical, more practical way than God's. In this case, it was also economically beneficial to them. However, in just a few chapters, they were slaves to these very same people. Dear friend, please learn the lesson that they did not. Don't live with any pet sins. Don't allow, justify, or excuse things like gluttony, pornography, laziness, social drinking. Don't give in to your sinful flesh by saying things like, "Well, I deserve this." Be hard on yourself. Save the mercy to give to somebody else. Hold yourself to the highest standards. Allow others to get by with more than you allow yourself to get by with. Something to think about.

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Living grace he has extended, as on him my heart depended, and he'll give me new.

0: Can a person with only half a brain have a normal IQ? The answer next on today's Creation Moment. And now, here's our Creation Moments host, Ian Taylor.
1: As modern science learns more about the wonders of the brain, it also learns that it is further than ever from learning how the brain works. Some former materialists are beginning to ask whether man has a non-material spiritual part. A few years ago, doctors tried to save a child suffering from severe brain disease by removing the entire left half of his brain. Since important centres for language and speech are in the left half of the brain, they did not expect the child to speak in a normal way ever again. Not only did the child recover, but as he grew into adulthood, his language skills were far above normal. Professor John Lauber writes about a student who had an IQ of 126 and held academic honours in mathematics, yet was found to have virtually no brain tissue at all. Professor Lauber decided to study similar cases. He found several, and at least half of these people, who had 95% of their cranium filled with spinal fluid instead of brain tissue, had higher than average IQs. Professor Lauber wrote about these cases in an article entitled, "Is Your Brain Really Necessary?" Yes, our brains really are necessary. However, these examples show us that the brain God has given us is even more marvelous than we thought. They also show that there is a great deal more to us than tissues and organs. Not one of us can claim that God didn't give us the mental abilities to be productive in glorifying Him.
0: 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And join us again for another Creation Moment, proclaiming evidence of God's truth.
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the beginning, God created the heaven and the earth. 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Declare the glory of God, and the firmament showeth his handiwork.

0: 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One of the most ambitious and spiritually comprehensive summer camps is taking place. Welcome to the Triple S Baptist Youth Camp.
1: Salvation!
0: Because He lives, there's victory in Jesus. His salvation we impart.
1: Separation!
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1: Service!
0: And may the Lord find us faithful in loving service with His word, our banner held high. The Triple S Baptist Youth Camp, May 25 to 28, 2026, Berean Bible Baptist Church, Pag-asa, Buhangin, Davao City. The Triple S Youth Camp, because
1: He

0: Does the weatherman believe in global warming? Find out next on today's Creation Moment. And now, here's our Creation Moment host, Ian Taylor.
1: What do professional meteorologists think about claims that the Earth is undergoing a greenhouse effect because of man's activities? Scientific opinion is growing that there is nothing to the idea that the Earth is either warming or in danger of warming under the proposed influence of the greenhouse effect. More in the scientific community are also becoming increasingly outspoken in their opposition to the false science used to support the idea that man's activities are causing the Earth to become warmer. The Gallup poll recently interviewed a cross-section of members of the American Geophysical

0: Geophysical Union and the American Meteorological Society. Do these scientists, who should know better than anyone else, think that the greenhouse effect is something to fear? According to the poll, less than half, 41%, think that there is scientific evidence for global warming. However, 70% thought that the scientific work supporting the greenhouse conclusions is fair to poor. So it is not true that all scientists accept the idea that greenhouse warming is going on. Less than half of the professional meteorologists believe that it's happening, and most suspect the quality of the scientific work supporting ideas about greenhouse warming. While Christians favor good stewardship of our resources, we need not fear the destruction of our planet, as do the unbelievers. Christ clearly tells us that Christians will be here to greet him when he returns.
1: To get a complete set of transcripts from Creation Moments programs, ask about the book, Letting God Create Your Day, when you visit us online at creationmoments.com. And be sure to join us next time for another Creation Moment, proclaiming evidence of God's truth.

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1: God has a plan for your life. Romans 12, 1 and 2 says, I beseech you therefore, brethren, by the mercies of God, that ye present your bodies a living sacrifice, holy, acceptable unto God, which is your reasonable service. And be not conformed to this world, but be ye transformed by the renewing of your mind, that ye may prove what is that good and acceptable and perfect will of God. God has a will or a wish for your life. God created you to do something that only you can do. The Bible says in Jeremiah 1:5, before I formed thee in the belly, I knew thee. And before thou camest forth out of the womb, I sanctified thee, and I ordained thee a prophet unto the nations. Now, before you were ever born, God had a plan for your life. You see, you're special to God. You're very special. What are you going to do with the life that God has given you? You were created for the Lord. There's something that only you can do. God created you with a plan in mind. You're very special to God. God has a plan for your life.

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We play Christian music that uplifts your spirit. So keep it locked to Anchor Radio.

In the first chapter of the book of Judges, two of the tribes of Israel went to battle a Canaanite king named Adoni-Bezek, and they defeated him. Now, this heathen king had made a practice of humiliating and dominating enemies that he had conquered by cutting off both of their thumbs and both of their big toes and making them scrounge for food under his table like a dog would. As I said, after the battle, the Israelites did the same to him. Listen to his response, Judges 1:7. And Adoni-Bezek said, 70 kings, having their thumbs and their great toes cut off, gathered their meat under my table. As I have done, so God hath requited me. This unsaved man saw justice in his calamity. In your life, do you ever, quote, get what you had coming? Or are the bad things in your life always undeserved and usually somebody else's fault? You know, the Bible still says that whatsoever a man soweth, that shall he also reap. Could it be that at least some of the bad that you reap are simply the crops that you have planted? Something to think about.

0: on May 25, 2026. One of the most ambitious and spiritually comprehensive summer camps is taking place. Welcome to the Triple S Baptist Youth Camp.
1: Salvation!
0: Because He lives, there's victory in Jesus. His salvation we impart.
1: Salvation!

0: sober. I decided drinking must be good for you, so I helped myself to Dad's booze. When I was 13, though, he and Mom got saved and quit drinking. I liked church people for a while. I especially enjoyed the big suppers. Just before I pulled away altogether, the pastor urged me to pray for salvation. I did, but I knew I wasn't really sincere. After graduation, I became a barroom brawler, a drunkard, and a womanizer. I joined a biker gang and bought a bar to support myself. In more than 50 fights, I never lost. Under the bar, I kept a pistol, and beside it, I kept a Bible. I used to tell people I was saved, so they called me preacher. But I felt uneasy about my so-called salvation. It was strange. It seemed as if somebody was always handing me a tract or trying to tell me about Jesus. One night, a street preacher snagged my attention, and I sat on the curb and listened while he talked about Jesus. When he told me I wasn't saved, I acted mad and stomped away. But I knew he was right. A few nights later, listening to a TV preacher, I got on my knees and gave my heart to the Lord. Then I padlocked the bar, took my girlfriend back to her mother's, and even sold my Harley. God led me to another state where I shared Jesus on the streets, in prison, and in the little independent church that I pastor. I'm Mike Hoff. All that drunken revelry, all those wasted years gained me nothing. But knowing Jesus has given me peace and eternal life. You see, if the Son therefore shall make you free, you shall be free indeed.
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2: Back to Genesis with Dr. John Morris, president of the Institute for Creation Research. Dr. Morris, isn't young earth creation a divisive issue? Shouldn't we all just get along?
3: Chris, there is no doubt that this issue is divisive. There are those who strongly insist on billions of years and claim that we're divisive for holding that Scripture teaches the young earth. But so what? Scripture is sometimes divisive. Where would the church be if Paul had not confronted Peter with his heretical view of reinstating legalism into Christianity? Young earth creationists would call in their Christian brothers who believe in billions of years to come back to the plain teaching of Scriptures, to not read into it what the secular mindset insists on. This issue of the age of the earth is not just a peripheral issue, it goes right to the core of Christianity. Even the atonement of Jesus Christ on the cross. Chris, every point of doctrine, every New Testament teaching goes back to Genesis for its foundation.
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0: 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The Anchor is Jesus Ministries is a ministry of the Berean Bible Baptist Church, Echoland. 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
1: Did you know that the devil is out to destroy your life? John 10:10 says, "The thief cometh not but for to steal and to kill and to destroy." Jesus said, "I am come that they might have life and that they might have it more abundantly," but the devil has come to steal. He wants to steal your joy. He wants to kill you, but that doesn't make him satisfied. He's not satisfied until you are destroyed and all of your usefulness is taken away. How does he do that? Well, first, he tries to blind your mind so that you can't see that trusting Jesus Christ and him alone is the only way to heaven. Then, when you get saved, and he figures out he can't keep you from getting saved, he tries to get you to do what you want to do instead of what God wants you to do. You see, the devil doesn't care what you do as long as you don't do what God wants you to do. The devil doesn't care where you go as long as you don't go where God wants you to go. And the devil doesn't care what you say as long as you don't say what God wants you to say. You see, the devil says, just do what comes naturally. Do what feels good. Just do whatever you want to do. You see, every time the Bible speaks of someone doing their own thing, or going their own way, it's always bad. You see, Isaiah 53:6 says, "All we like sheep have gone astray. We have turned every one to his own way." And there's many Bible verses, but basically, whenever we go our own way, we go astray. How does the devil destroy your life? He tries to get you to do your own thing, to do what you want to do. He tempts you to be selfish.
2: How do you do? According to experts, people who suffer a catastrophic loss go through 5 stages of grief, beginning with denial, then anger, bargaining, depression, and finally acceptance. The woman in this story chose to stay in the first stage of denial, until her heart and mind and life were unshackled. From the crossroads of America, this is Unshackled. 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Loneliness and fear are ever present with homeless people. No family, no friends they can trust. That's why Pacific Garden Mission keeps the doors open day and night, offering refuge to people who live on the streets. Thanks to those who care and send financial gifts, the old lighthouse also offers nourishing meals, fresh clothing, and medical and dental care in the mission clinic. This material help is good, but doesn't change lives. To that end, pastors and counselors introduce each guest to the one who can change their lives forever. When they meet him, loneliness and fear vanish, replaced with peace and joy. And that transformation is what this program celebrates. Now, for broadcast around the earth, here is program number 2987 in the series Unshackled, the program that makes you face yourself and think.
3: Hello, Rusty. Thank you for getting our little girl home. It's so late we'd begun to worry about her. How is the barn dance, honey?
4: I'm not a little girl, Mother. I'm a married woman now. Rusty and I eloped today. We drove to Indiana. I know we talked about a big wedding next August, but we decided to get married now.
2: She was 17 when the woman in our story broke that shocking news to her parents. An only child, she was used to having her way. This is the story of how her way led to sorrow until she learned a better way. It's the true testimony of Laura Swearingen right now on Unshackled.
4: My parents had been married nearly 20 years when I was born, so mine was a privileged childhood. My parents were involved in a cult, but they weren't devoted to it. Mother delighted in my musical ability because she was an accomplished singer. I started piano lessons when I was 7. Dad sent me to a private girls' school, and I dreamed of being a concert pianist until I heard country music. After that, my direction changed. At age 14, I competed in an amateur program on television. I did it, Mother. I won first prize.
3: Oh, you sang beautifully, Laura. You deserved first prize.
4: Wait till Dad hears.
3: I'm sure he'll be proud of you.
4: Now I know I can have a career in country music.
3: But what about your dream of being a concert pianist?
4: I don't care about that now, Mom. I'm into country music. Because I was always encouraged by my parents to excel, I was valedictorian of my graduating class. But I lost interest in college. Instead, I landed a job as a secretary at a television station in downtown Chicago. I was 17 and really focused on my career. Then my father's company sent him on a special assignment in New Jersey, so Mother had to make a decision.
3: Laura, I've decided to join your dad in New Jersey. We're getting an apartment there. You can stay in the house. We trust you, and we'll come back to check on things.
4: Oh, good.
3: Well, if you're serious about show business, you should never marry, unless you marry someone in show business.
4: Well, you know that I've gone steady with Phil since I started high school, and we've been friends since grammar school. I'm meeting lots of guys at work and at square dances, but I'm really not interested in boys. I want to advance my career.
3: We asked the youth pastors at the church to provide a chaperone for you at those square dances.
4: Mother, I'm not a child anymore.
3: No, but you're the only child we have, and we want to protect you.
4: While my parents were gone, I met Rusty at a square dance. He was 19 and was a singer and also a musician. We envisioned becoming stars together in our careers, and that was my passion. By the time my folks came home a few weeks later, we were engaged. We planned on a big wedding the following August, but we eloped in December 1956. My parents were crushed, especially Mother. I'll never forget the pained looks on their faces. Mother never recovered.
5: Folks haven't said much.
4: Well, their silence spoke louder than any words they could have said. They've called a lawyer to see if our marriage was legal, but it is.
5: There's nothing they can do now.
4: No. They're real disappointed because of the way we did all of this.
5: Well, you are their only child.
4: Well, I can't live my life to please others. I have to do what's right for me.
5: And I'm right for you. Hey, let's move to Nashville so we could get better exposure for our career, okay?
4: Yeah, that's where the action is, Rusty. We were totally unprepared for any aspects of marriage, especially me. Our relationship ended because my only focus was our career. That's what the marriage was all about for me. Rusty's dad died while we were away, and by then my parents had retired and moved to Florida, so we moved there too. They helped us financially throughout our marriage because we were so immature. My folks bought us a home, but in 1959, we walked away from it all to go back to Nashville, even though I was pregnant. After our son was born, we moved back to Florida and began attending a local church. Our marriage was awful. Rusty didn't work and was unfaithful, and I was still a brat, so I moved back home.
3: What did the pastor say, Laura?
4: He thinks I should go back to Rusty.
3: Well, children need both parents.
4: I'm not so sure. We argue so much, and it's so miserable, Mother.
3: Well, marriage isn't easy.
4: Well, that's what the pastor says. We've been going to that church, but I still don't understand some of the things they teach. They talk about sin a lot.
3: Well, I don't believe in that. Life is what you make it. What do you choose to think?
4: Well, I think I'd better go back to Rusty. I talked to him today, and he wants to move back to Chicago. Maybe we can join the square dance team again. We can live with his mother. In Chicago, we got an agent who secured us a booking in Indiana, But my husband's guitar wasn't in good shape, so he called Sonny, an old friend who we hadn't seen in years, hoping to borrow a guitar. Sonny invited us to his house. We played a record that we had recorded, and then he played a cassette tape for us. The testimony of his life that was broadcast on Unshackled.
6: I'd like to begin praying about you. God can do a lot with a man like you.
7: From then on, I knew that I was a man running away from God.
8: The time had come to stop running away. He'd reached the end of a rough, selfish road that he'd been traveling for a long time.
7: God, I'll do what you want.
4: We were totally startled by the change in him, and then he got out his Bible.
9: Laura, are you a Christian?
4: Sure. We attended a small church in Florida, and I was even baptized.
9: But have you ever trusted in Christ as your personal Savior?
4: Well, I'm not sure what you mean.
9: Could I share God's plan of salvation from the Bible?
4: Okay.
9: God is holy, and we are not. The Bible says, "For all have sinned and come short of the glory of God." Romans chapter 6, verse 23 says, "For the wages of sin is death, but the gift of God is eternal life through Jesus Christ our Lord."
4: Well, I thought every soul lived forever.
9: That's true, but whether it'll be in heaven or hell is determined by the decision you make here on earth. Only those who receive Jesus Christ as Savior go to heaven. We deserve hell because of our sinful nature. But God's grace and mercy made a way for us to come to Him, not because of anything we do, but because of what Jesus did on the cross. He died for our sins so we could have forgiveness from God. He paid our sin debt. The Bible says, "For by grace are ye saved through faith, and that not of yourselves, it is the gift of God, not of works, lest any man should boast." Salvation is purely a gift from God. Even the faith to believe this good news comes from Him. When you believe that Jesus Christ took your place on the cross and died the death you deserved, it should bring conviction to your heart and repentance because of your sin. It's at this point that you could be born again. The Bible says, "I am crucified with Christ. Nevertheless, I live. Yet not I, but Christ liveth in me. And the life which I now live in the flesh, I live by the faith of the Son of God, who loved me and gave Himself for me."
4: After several hours of discussion with Rusty and me, Sonny asked me if I wanted to trust Christ as my Savior. I did, so we knelt and he led me in a prayer. And then Sonny talked to my husband for more than an hour to receive Christ, and Rusty finally relented. But time proved that his profession was not sincere.
9: Take this New Testament, Laura, and begin reading the Gospel of John, then Acts and Romans. I'll call to see if you have any questions.
4: Sonny, is there anything I should not be doing now that I'm a Christian?
9: The Holy Spirit is living within you now. As you read God's Word, whatever He leads you to do or not to do, obey Him.
4: On the way home that night, I told Rusty my life would never be the same. My mother-in-law had prayed for us too, and she pointed me to a church that taught the Bible, truth that I devoured. But the downward spiral in our marriage escalated after my salvation. Does your wrist still hurt?
5: Of course it hurts. I broke it when I slipped and fell on that ice.
4: Oh, I wish I could drive.
5: Yeah, so do I.
4: Oh, we never should have kept this gig, Rusty. Everything's gone wrong tonight. I couldn't believe I had to share a dressing room with a stripper.
5: Oh, Miss High and Mighty. Is that why you couldn't sing tonight?
4: Well, I don't know what happened. It just felt as if someone was choking me. No words would come out.
5: Make sure it doesn't happen again. You embarrassed me.
4: I think the Lord is trying to tell us that we shouldn't be singing in nightclubs now. I know that I can never do it again.
5: You break up our singing team and our marriage is over.
4: That was the winter of 1962, after I was saved in November 61. My parents came to visit in early 1963 when I was pregnant with our second son. Mother fell ill and had surgery while they were there, so I called Sonny and asked him to come and talk to her. He led her to Christ, and 4 months later, she died of cancer. I felt that her death was really caused by the many disappointments that I had brought into her life. But at least she'd be happy in heaven. Rusty continued to have affairs, and finally he left me for another woman. I was distraught as I confided in his mother.
10: I just can't believe he did this.
4: Well, I knew something was wrong.
10: How could he walk out on his sons?
4: He said she's pregnant and he's going to sue for divorce.
10: He has no grounds.
4: He's going to claim I deserted him.
10: That's outrageous.
4: I talked with my pastor, and he says the church doesn't support divorce.
10: We'll pray that Rusty will come to his senses. He needs to be saved.
4: A Christian friend helped me to get a job as an executive secretary so I could support our sons, who were 6 and 3 when my husband left us. I fought the divorce every way I could for 3 years. Rusty strayed even further from truth. Hello?
11: Why don't you give up and quit fighting it?
4: Because we vowed to stay married until death do us part.
11: The marriage is over. You'll never win.
4: Well, it's pretty low to go to my old pastor and ask him to testify against me at the divorce hearing.
11: Oh, you're a fanatic.
4: People are praying for us, Rusty.
11: I'm gonna hurt you and prove that you're a crazy religious fanatic. I'm never coming back to you, you get it? Never.
4: My church and pastor stood with me in prayer and even went with me to depositions. And my mother-in-law supported me and was my best friend. But in 1969, after 3 years of fighting, the divorce was granted.
12: Hello?
4: I lost, Mom. The judge granted the divorce.
12: Oh, I'm so sorry, Laura. How is it possible?
4: Rusty got his cousin to lie on the stand and say that I deserted him.
12: Have you told the boys?
4: Yes, we all cried. The judge said I'd be better off without him.
12: I'll keep praying for him. And I want you to know that I'll always love you and the boys. I'm ashamed of what Rusty has done.
4: I couldn't believe that God would allow this to happen to me. And I replaced despair with the hope that this was a momentary setback. I didn't accept the divorce as final. Not even when Rusty married his girlfriend. Still wearing my wedding band, I lived in denial.
2: 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Unshackled is broadcast in Arabic throughout the Middle East, and we get poignant letters from listeners there, like this one from a Muslim woman in Egypt. I needed healing from a physical assault, and I heard about the healer, Jesus Christ, in Unshackled. You do not know how much it comforted me to know that Jesus saves and that he can break any chains in my life. From Jordan, this woman writes, I am a Christian, married to a Muslim. Now my husband listens to Unshackled. Pray the Lord will work in his heart and change it. Also from Jordan, this man whose wife left him writes, A friend told me to listen to Unshackled. I started to listen to your program, and I accepted Jesus as my Lord and Savior. He came into my heart and healed it. Thank you, Lord, for Unshackled. To learn more about this ministry to the Muslim world, write to Pacific Garden Mission, Chicago, Illinois, 60607. Our email address is unshackled@pgm.org. Please include your address.
4: Four months after the divorce was final, the boys and I moved to Denver. I moved in faith with no job and no place to live. But God is faithful, and within 2 weeks, he answered every prayer.
12: Hello?
4: Hi, Mom.
12: Laura, did you find an apartment yet?
4: Yes, in a Christian home. And I also have a car and a Christian babysitter.
12: Praise God.
4: And that's not all. I have a job as legal secretary in the biggest law firm here. And my boss is a Christian.
12: I've been praying for you.
4: Oh, thank you.
12: Has Rusty paid you any child support?
4: No, and I don't expect him to either. Well, we'll be okay, Mom.
12: I hope you let the boys come and visit sometime.
4: I will. was very hard on myself and just as hard on my sons, expecting them to work part-time as soon as they were old enough. I couldn't afford to study at the School of Music in Denver, so I took classes at the Bible College in the evening. One day I spoke with my pastor.
5: How are you doing, Laura?
4: My husband is divorced again. Maybe he'll come back now.
5: Read Deuteronomy chapter 24. God doesn't want us jumping back and forth to former spouses.
4: But he hates divorce.
5: Yes, he does. Except for the cause of adultery.
4: I'll keep believing in him for a miracle.
5: Are you still teaching piano in your spare time?
4: 15 students. It helps with expenses. And I hope I inspire them in church ministry. The bottom fell out of my world as I faced various disappointments in life. My strong-willed sons had become teenagers, and our clashes intensified. Rusty never sent child support and never contacted them. I put them in Christian schools, but nothing worked. They were always in trouble. Hello?
12: Laura, how are the boys doing?
4: Not very well, Mom. I thought that boys' school in Texas would make them better, but they're just angry and bitter like me.
12: You've always had such a good attitude.
4: Not anymore. I have vacation coming, and they're out of school, so I thought we'd come visit you there.
12: Wonderful.
4: I'm thinking about moving back east. While we were in Indiana, Rusty's mom and I drove to Nashville for the weekend, where we had a great time together. I returned to Denver, gave notice at work, and moved to Nashville, back to the house my husband and I had rented 20 years prior. When I found a good job as a legal secretary, my sons were furious. We were there to stay. My older son left to join the Navy, and I sent my younger one to a boys' ranch in Tennessee. I was completely alone and sank into a deep depression. Hello?
12: Laura, how are you doing?
4: Horribly, Mom.
12: Oh, I was afraid of that, living in that same house.
4: He's never coming back. I see that now.
12: No, he's not. You need to move on with your life, Laura.
4: What?
12: I'm asking the Lord to give you a new husband, the Christian one you deserve. Someone will share your love of music so you can serve the Lord together.
4: I can't believe you're saying this.
12: Your life has been on hold for too long, Laura. The Lord can restore the years the locust has eaten.
4: I became angry at God for letting me down. A doctor told me I was clinically depressed and put me on strong antidepressants. If, when my divorce was granted, I had let myself get past denial to the other stages of grief, I might not have been so depressed. I joined a local church where I met Betty, who became a loyal friend and was concerned about my mental and emotional health. Betty, I've prayed so hard for the past 12 years that God would bring my husband back to me.
13: But you say he's married again.
4: For the third time.
13: It's time to let go of the past, Laura.
4: Well, you don't know how much I've prayed for reconciliation.
13: Oh, but that was your will.
4: All I wanted was to glorify the Lord with my life and marriage.
13: And you can still do that. Pray like Jesus did to his Father. Thy will be done.
4: At last, I moved to the final stage of grief, acceptance. I also moved to a house closer to church. One Sunday, Betty went with me to the altar where I committed my life to the Lord, however he chose to resolve it. A week later, I auditioned with a quartet that needed a pianist and singer. That's how I met Don, a baritone who played piano and guitar. He asked me for a date, my first in 22 years. Neither of us had a car.
9: You're a great addition to the quartet, Laura.
4: Oh, I'm having so much fun, Don. I always wanted to play gospel music.
9: Sounds like your life has been as much a disappointment as mine.
4: Well, the hardest part was raising two boys without their father. They were pretty rebellious.
9: Aren't we all?
4: I was, until Jesus saved me.
9: You were very dedicated to your marriage, Laura. God is a God of grace. That's why he sent Jesus.
12: Hello?
4: Betty, pray for me. I'm in a spiritual battle.
12: What's going on?
4: Don wants to get married.
12: Oh, that's wonderful.
14: wonderful.
4: But we've known each other such a short time.
14: Oh, but it's obvious that he loves you. I mean, that man walked 4 miles to go to church with you.
4: Yes, and I do so love him, too.
14: Well, he loves the Lord, he loves you, and he loves music, Laura. What more do you want?
4: Don and I married in November 1978, and nearly everyone was happy for us, especially my dad, who was a widower for the second time. Don went to work on a TVA project, and we bought a truck and a home on Ridgetop. My former mother-in-law was especially happy because she had prayed for me. We went to visit her, and she asked Don to call her Mom, and he did.
10: I'm so glad you two could visit.
15: It's not that far from where we live.
10: And the boys have accepted your marriage?
15: They seem to.
4: Wade said, Mom, how could you marry someone who doesn't even own a car?
15: We walked or took the bus until we bought the truck.
10: Now you can visit often.
4: You've been so good to me, Mom.
10: I'm just glad that God answered our prayers, Laura.
15: Me too. It's wonderful to have a Christian wife.
10: As the Bible says in Romans chapter 8, verse 28, and we know that all things work together for good to them that love God, to them who are the called according to His purpose.
4: Today we minister with our music in churches and nursing homes. And 9 years after we married, we moved to Denver where my sons lived. We joined my old church, which still had the same wonderful pastor.
5: I am thrilled that you and Don came back to us.
4: It's like a dream come true, Pastor. And now we can use our talents for God.
5: God can use anyone He pleases, Laura. Remember, our sufficiency is of God. 2 Corinthians chapter 3, verse 6 says, who also hath made us able ministers of the New Testament, not of the letter, but of the Spirit. For the letter killeth, but the Spirit giveth life.
4: Well, you have been a godsend in my life.
15: Pastor, our 10th wedding anniversary is coming up, and we'd like to renew our vows. Would you do that?
5: Oh, I'd love to.
4: Our children and many loving friends were present when we renewed our wedding vows. At one time, 4 of our 5 children lived in Denver and shared in our lives. In 1989, my father became unable to take care of himself, so we brought him from Florida to live with us. He was in his 90s by then. Don's daughter, a nurse's aide, also moved in and cared for my dad.
15: Thanks, honey. I'll take this into him.
4: Oh, what would I do without you?
15: What would we do without my daughter? She looks after him around the clock.
4: God has blessed us so much.
15: Tonight is our service at the nursing home.
4: Our cup runneth over.
15: What's that verse in Isaiah? Beauty for ashes.
4: Yes, it's the one Jesus read aloud in the synagogue.
15: Chapter 61. There it is.
4: The Spirit of the Lord God is upon me, because the Lord hath anointed me to preach good tidings unto the meek. He hath sent me to bind up the brokenhearted, to proclaim liberty to the captives, and the opening of the prison to them that are bound, to proclaim the acceptable year of the Lord, and the day of vengeance of our God, to comfort all that mourn.
15: To appoint unto them that mourn in Zion, to give unto them beauty for ashes, the oil of joy for mourning, the garment of praise for the spirit of heaviness, that they might be called trees of righteousness, the planting of the Lord, that He might be glorified.
4: My father lived with us 3 years before he died, just weeks before his 99th birthday. Rusty's mom died the same year. Don and I moved to Texas a few years ago, and we still minister with music in nursing homes and in church. In 2008, we'll celebrate our 30th wedding anniversary, thanks to Jesus, who sustains us.
2: Listening friend, thanks for sharing this time with us. 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That abundant new life is yours when you invite Him into your heart and life. 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

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A card or email to say thanks for Unshackled. This is program number 2987.

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0: on May 25, 2026. One of the most ambitious and spiritually comprehensive summer camps is taking place. Welcome to the Triple S Baptist Youth Camp.
1: Salvation!
0: Because He lives, there's victory in Jesus. His salvation we impart.
1: Separation!
0: We are on the winning side as we separate ourselves in Jesus.
1: Service!
0: And may the Lord find us faithful in loving service with His word, our banner held high. The Triple S Baptist Youth Camp, May 25 to 28, 2026, Berean Bible Baptist Church, Pag-asa, Buhangin, Davao City. The Triple S Youth Camp, because...

0: Paul wrote 1 Corinthians 12, verse 1. Now concerning spiritual gifts, brethren, I would not have you ignorant. Several times in the New Testament, the Apostle Paul and even Peter voiced their concern that believers not be ignorant. There are some things worth knowing. Let me give you something worth knowing. Paul wrote in Romans chapter 7, verse 18, "For I know that in me, that is, in my flesh, dwelleth no good thing. For to will is present with me, but how to perform that which is good, I find not." Something worth knowing is our state by nature. You and I are born with a sin nature. And because of this nature, there is no good thing in our flesh. That means that we cannot bring about good by or through our flesh. Our flesh is sinful, and it will always lead us towards sin, not toward God. If we know this, then we can be as Paul spoke of us in Philippians chapter 3, verse 3, "For we are the circumcision, which worship God in the Spirit, and rejoice in Christ Jesus, and have no confidence in the flesh." We do not put confidence in our flesh, because we understand that our flesh will not choose good. Knowing our sinful state by nature, we should deny the flesh any control in our lives. We should not allow the flesh to lead us in our spiritual life, or you will not be spiritual, but worldly. Those who do not know their true nature by birth depend too much upon their own self to do better, be better, and hope to find favor with God through the works of their flesh. It makes all the difference when we know the truth about ourselves and stop trusting in ourselves and instead place our trust in Jesus Christ, who does not have our nature, but the divine nature. That's something worth you knowing and worth you helping others to know. Something worth knowing is our state by nature.
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Get to know the Lord Jesus Christ and why he came into this world. 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
1: Jesus' last words to you and me were to do three things. Jesus commands us, you and me, to do three things. Jesus told us to get people saved, then to get them baptized, and then to get them out soul winning. Now, Jesus commanded you and me to do three things. What are they? Get folks saved, get folks baptized, and get folks soul winning. Now, those are the three things He commanded us to do. Now, if we're only getting people saved, are we doing all that God commanded us to do? Now, if we only get people saved and baptized, are we doing all that God commands us to do? No, to do what Jesus commanded you and me to do, we need to get folks saved, get them baptized, and get them soul winning. Those are Jesus' last words to you and me. He commands us to do those three things.

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We play Christian music that uplifts your spirit. 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

0: on May 25, 2026. One of the most ambitious and spiritually comprehensive summer camps is taking place. Welcome to the Triple S Baptist Youth Camp.
1: Salvation!
0: Because He lives, there's victory in Jesus. His salvation we impart.
1: Separation!
0: We are on the winning side as we separate ourselves in Jesus.
1: Service!
0: And may the Lord find us faithful in loving service with His word, our banner held high. The Triple S Baptist Youth Camp, May 25-28, 2026, Berean Bible Baptist Church, Pag-asa, Buhangin, Davao City. The Triple S Youth Camp, because
1: He

0: 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The Anchor is Jesus Ministries is a ministry of the Berean Bible Baptist Church, Echoland. 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
1: God hates booze. Proverbs 20 verse 1 says, "Wine is a mocker. Strong drink is raging, and whosoever is deceived thereby is not wise." God hates booze. Proverbs 23:29 says, "Who hath woe? Who hath sorrow? Who hath contentions? Who hath babbling? Who hath wounds without cause? Who hath redness of eyes? They that tarry long at the wine, they that go to seek mixed wine, look not thou upon the wine when it is red, when it giveth his color in the cup, when it moveth itself aright. At the last it biteth like a serpent and stingeth like an adder. Thine eyes shall behold strange women, and thine heart shall utter perverse things." Liquor, alcohol, beer, wine, whiskey, wine coolers, these are all booze. Booze is bad. Booze is evil. Booze wrecks lives and destroys families. Did you know God hates booze? God says only fools drink booze. God says we aren't even to look at it. When Jesus turned the water into wine, he didn't make liquor or booze. He made grape juice that didn't have any alcohol in it. God hates liquor. God hates booze. Fools drink booze.

get to know the Lord Jesus Christ and why he came into this world. Hear the words that Christ himself spoke regarding his kingdom and how we can all join him for eternity. Know the biblical truth, for the truth shall make you free. 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

0: on May 25, 2026. One of the most ambitious and spiritually comprehensive summer camps is taking place. Welcome to the Triple S Baptist Youth Camp.
1: Salvation!
0: Because He lives, there's victory in Jesus. His salvation we impart.
1: Separation!
0: We are on the winning side as we separate ourselves in Jesus.
1: Service!
0: And may the Lord find us faithful in loving service with His word, our banner held high. The Triple S Baptist Youth Camp, May 25 to 28, 2026, Berean Bible Baptist Church, Pag-asa, Buhangin, Davao City. The Triple S Youth Camp, because
1: He

0: Dr. Smith?
1: Yes, doctor?
0: The test results show that you have 3 completely blocked arteries.
1: 3? That sounds bad.
0: Actually, it's amazing you're still alive. We need to perform triple bypass surgery as soon as possible.
1: Wow, this is serious. When should you operate?
0: I have a space open tomorrow morning.
1: Tomorrow? Oh, that's not enough time for me to get in shape.
0: Get in shape, Mr. Smith?
1: Yeah. I don't want to have an operation without being in good health. I need to quit smoking.
0: I don't think you have the time.
1: And drinking. I need to stop drinking.
0: Mr. Smith, you need major surgery.
1: Yeah, I know, but I want to be in good health first. And a haircut. I need to get a haircut.
2: Why would anyone wait until they were in good health before they had life-saving surgery? Many people have this same attitude about going to God. They feel they need to clean up their life first. The problem is, we all have a life-threatening disease called sin, and the only cure is Jesus. Are you trying to be good when you need to turn to Jesus?
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1: I grew up in a respectable middle-class home where I felt loved. But during my junior year of high school, Mama had a breakdown and spent a month in the psychiatric ward. That was when I met Jamie, and ours was a romance like a storybook with picnics and long walks. Then I got pregnant. I went to a clinic and the nurse suggested an abortion, saying my parents needn't be told. Jamie was noncommittal about my decision. I wept and regretted my choice, but graduated from high school. Faced with a second pregnancy, Jamie and I married. Because he earned only minimum wage, we were poor and fought often. Fights that ended in violence and renewed his anger about my abortion. After we had two babies to feed, I began shoplifting baby food and clothes. The respectable girl had become a thief. A few years later, Jamie took our tax refund and went job hunting in another state. The pay was the same, but rents were lower, so we tried again with our marriage. But the fighting resumed with more violence than ever. One night, we stood outside a grocery store in the bitter cold, unable to get a taxi, when a pastor and his wife took us home with our groceries. A few days later, they came to visit, bringing a Bible for us to study. Jamie and I both prayed that day to receive Christ as our Savior and Lord. Change was gradual. The fighting ended, and Jamie found a better job. In time, my husband himself became a pastor. Isn't Jesus wonderful? I'm Carla Williams. If the Son, therefore, shall make you free, you shall be free indeed.
0: If you would like to be free from the weight of sin by accepting Jesus Christ as Lord and Savior, call 1-888-NEED-HIM right now. 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

0: When you're feeling down, like the whole world is against you, be of good cheer, because the Anchor is here. 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The Anchor is Jesus Ministries is a ministry of the Berean Bible Baptist Church, Echoland. 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
1: You should always tell the truth. Jesus said He is the truth. The Lord is our God of truth and without iniquity. Just and right is He. The Holy Spirit is called the Spirit of truth and will guide you into all truth and to tell the truth. Jesus told us of the devil that he was a murderer from the beginning and abode not in the truth because there is no truth in him, that is, in the devil. When he, the devil, speaketh a lie, he speaketh of his own, for he is a liar and the father of it. Don't ever tell a lie. Always tell the truth. God said, one that speaks a lie shall not go unpunished. And God says He hates lying lips. The way to not tell a lie is always tell the truth.

0: Back to Genesis with Dr. John Morris, creation author with the Institute for Creation Research. Dr. Morris, did the people of Columbus's day really believe that the earth was flat?
1: Chris, in Columbus day, virtually all scholars knew that the earth was round. So where did this false idea come from? In 1838, Washington Irving wrote the humorous Life and Voyages of Christopher Columbus, a fictional account that made the claim that Columbus, through his voyages, convinced a backwards and a bigoted church that the earth was round. This idea was then adopted by anti-Christian historians to promote the myth that science and religion are at war, and it's still being promoted today, that science and the Bible don't mix. But the truth is, true science never conflicts with the Bible. Chris, the anti-Christian historians need to understand that the Bible and science are not at war. But to learn this, they would need to go back to Genesis.
0: For more on creation, visit our website at icr.org.

0: on May 25, 2026. One of the most ambitious and spiritually comprehensive summer camps is taking place. Welcome to the Triple S Baptist Youth Camp.
1: Salvation!
0: Because He lives, there's victory in Jesus. His salvation we impart.
1: Separation!
0: We are on the winning side as we separate ourselves in Jesus.
1: Service!
0: And may the Lord find us faithful in loving service with His word, our banner held high. The Triple S Baptist Youth Camp, May 25 to 28, 2026, Berean Bible Baptist Church, Pag-asa, Buhangin, Davao City. The Triple S Youth Camp, because
1: He

0: Psalm 4, verse 7, Thou hast put gladness in my heart more than in the time that their corn and their wine increased. It's funny, preachers spend much of their time trying to get God's people to trust God and to fall in love with what God has to offer, and it seems the people in the pews generally resist as much as they can. Listen again to what the psalmist said, Thou hast put gladness in my heart more than in the time that their corn and their wine increased. You do realize, don't you, that God's products are superior to the world's? God's brand of love, of joy, of peace are all of superior quality to what the world can offer. Marriages built God's way endure the difficulties and are 10,000% better than the world's. God's goals, God's churches, God's Bible, King James for us, His methods, His friendships, purposes, prosperity, eternity, all of them are better. Dear believer, don't choose second best. Don't be suckered into buying Satan's counterfeits. They cost more and are of inferior quality. Something to think about.
1: Jesus told us to do unto others as you would have them do unto you. Hence, I, Professor Pettibone, will now illustrate this principle by helping George.
2: Yeah, hello, Professor.
1: Seeing how busy you are working under your kitchen sink, to be helpful, I brought in your mail.
2: Yeah, thanks. Could you hand me that wrench?
1: The one with grease all over it?
2: Never mind. I'll get it.
1: Since your hands are so greasy, George, I'll help you by reading your mail for you. Well, it looks like you have junk, junk.
2: Yeah, could you turn on the water?
1: Oh, hold on. Looks like you have a letter from Pamela. Who's Pamela, George?
2: My girlfriend.
1: Ooh, was your girlfriend.
2: What?
1: Nothing, George. The rest is junk. Well, there you have it. It is important to do unto others as you would have them do unto you, as I have so clearly illustrated. Haven't I, George?
2: Yeah, right. Thanks for reading my mail. Could you turn the water on now?
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4: Heaven or hell, where are you going to spend eternity? Do you know for sure? The truth is in the Bible, God's holy word. And the Bible makes it clear that we can know for sure where we are going. There are four things you need to know in order to have the hope, a sure expectation that heaven will be your home. Number one, the Bible teaches us that we are all sinners. In the book of Romans chapter 3, verse 10, the Bible tells us, there is none righteous, no, not one. It continues to tell us in verse 23, For all have sinned and come short of the glory of God. The truth is, we are all sinners, every man, woman, and child, because we are all the children of Adam and Eve, the first man and woman God created. God placed them in a perfect place, the Garden of Eden.

0: and allowed them to eat of all the trees in that garden except for one. He warned them that if they sinned, disobeying him, and ate that fruit, the penalty would be death. The Bible tells us that they did eat the forbidden fruit and became sinners. You and I are the children of Adam and Eve, and their sinfulness is passed down to us. The reason you and I sin is because we are born with a sin nature. It is just natural for us to sin. Nobody has to teach us how to sin. It comes naturally. In fact, it is just as normal for us to sin as it is normal for a mango tree to grow mangoes. The problem is, and the second thing you need to know is, there is a penalty for sin. It is death. Romans chapter 6, verse 23 says, "For the wages of sin is death." The only way that sin can be paid for, according to the Bible, is death. It takes the shedding of blood, an acceptable sacrifice, in order for our sin debt to be paid. If our sin is not paid for, we will spend eternity tormented in the lake of fire, separated from God. There is no escaping it. No man can save himself from death and hell, because all men are sinners. Our only hope is that someone could save us. And that leads me to the third thing you need to know. Jesus paid for your sin already. Do you know who Jesus is? He is God come in the flesh, born of a virgin. His mother's name was Mary, but the most important thing about Jesus is who his father is. His father is God, not a man. If Jesus was a son of Adam, like you and me, he would be a sinner like you and me. But because his father is God, he is perfect, holy, and without sin. Yet, he died, the penalty for sin, on the cross. He shed his precious blood, not to pay for his own sin. He didn't even have any sin to pay for. He was making the full payment for our sin. My sin, your sin. He died, was placed in a grave, and after 3 days, he arose from the dead. And because he lives, he can give to us eternal life. His death paid the full price for anyone who will receive it. The fourth thing you need to know is you can be saved if you will believe that what Jesus did for you is the only thing that can save you. His payment alone, plus nothing, minus nothing, is the only payment God accepts for your sin. He loves you, and he gave his life so that you can live forever instead of spending eternity in hell. Again, Romans chapter 6, verse 23 says, "For the wages of sin is death, but the gift of God is eternal life through Jesus Christ our Lord." Eternal life is a gift, but you must choose for yourself to accept it or reject it. It is free. We cannot pay for it. We cannot work for it. We can only receive it by faith of our own free will. Romans chapter 10, verse 13 tells us, "For whosoever shall call upon the name of the Lord shall be saved." This is a promise from God. If you believe that Jesus is the only one who can and will save you, and you will cry out to him, trusting only his love for you and the gift he offers you, not your good works, not your religion or church, just Jesus, he will save you.
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3: My parents divorced when I was 3 because Dad became a born-again Christian and Mom hated religion. Without Dad, life became a nightmare. Mom neglected us for her boyfriend and frequently disappeared for days at a time. Then she moved us to Minneapolis, far from my father's good influence in our lives. Mom wouldn't let me go back to live with my father, so I turned to illegal drugs, and when I enlisted the help of friends to run away, they raped me. My life degenerated. I spent a month in a psychiatric hospital. I tried LSD, but the drug culture was phony and made that empty place in my heart even bigger. I felt used and dirty with each encounter. Was nothing in life worthwhile? In a crisis center, I saw a sign on the wall that said, "And you shall know the truth, and the truth shall make you free." I didn't know those were the words of Jesus until I began reading the Bible in desperation. By then, I had gained a baby and lost my boyfriend because I refused to get an abortion. I couldn't stop reading the Bible because God's word filled the emptiness in my heart. I went to church and gave my heart and life to Jesus Christ, and I have never looked back, not even when my mother condemned me. My name is Debbie, and Jesus set me free more than 20 years ago. I know He'll do the same for you. And if the Son, therefore, shall make you free, you shall be free indeed.
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1: Did you know that going to church is very important? 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

Get to know the Lord Jesus Christ and why he came into this world. 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

0: So, you're feeling tense and you haven't slept in weeks?
1: Yeah, doctor, I think it's the stress in my life. I'm 37 years old. I still don't have a girlfriend. I'm about to lose my job and my car is starting to make this hickog, hickog, hickog noise. I feel like my life is out of control. I don't know what to do.
0: Well, there are two options. One is pills and sticking you with needles.
1: Acupuncture?
0: No, just pills and sticking you with needles.
1: Will that help?
0: For the problems you're dealing with? No.
1: Oh. And the other option is?
0: You can trust God to take care of you.
1: Uh-huh. So exactly what kind of pills are we talking about?
0: I take it you don't want to trust God.
1: Well, yeah. I doubt that God wants the same things I want for me. I mean, I might have to give up things I like to do.
0: We are talking about an all-knowing and loving God.
1: All that God stuff requires too much blind faith.
0: More faith than trusting pills you receive from a complete stranger?
1: Well, at least I know you have my best interests in mind.
0: So does God.
1: Do the needles hurt?
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0: on May 25, 2026. One of the most ambitious and spiritually comprehensive summer camps is taking place. Welcome to the Triple S Baptist Youth Camp.
1: Salvation!
0: Because He lives, there's victory in Jesus. His salvation we impart.
1: Separation!
0: We are on the winning side as we separate ourselves in Jesus.
1: Service!
0: And may the Lord find us faithful in loving service with His word, our banner held high. The Triple S Baptist Youth Camp, May 25 to 28, 2026, Berean Bible Baptist Church, Pag-asa, Buhangin, Davao City. The Triple S Youth Camp, because

0: I want to be patient in spirit. That's the one who endures. That's the one who keeps getting back up and not accepting a fall as failure. The patient in spirit is encouraging that person. Come on, you get back up. You can make it. You can do it. Come on, let's try again. That's the patient in spirit.
1: You're listening to a portion of a message preached at International Baptist Church, Dumaguete, by Pastor Randy DeMovo. Falling is not failing. Even just meant fall. But you're only a

0: failure when you quit getting back up. Learn from your fall and forsake what needs to be forsaken.
1: I believe God is still desiring that those who fall get back up. And if they fall again, that they get back up again and again and again and again. If God doesn't want a man to get back up, God is able to keep him down. It's never our place to keep a man down. We should never decide that it's over for somebody. We should never be the one driving the nails in the coffin. We should never be the ones with our foot on someone's neck, holding them down, not letting them get back up because we think that they should stay down. That's not our call. That's God's call. Our job is to pray. Our job is to encourage. Our job is to exhort and have patience and bring comfort and aid. We live in a body of flesh, and we all sin. We all fall. We all stumble. We should never give in to doing wrong. We're supposed to resist sin. We're to resist temptation, flee from temptation. But when we fall, get back up. Pastor, I messed up this week. All right, well, you're glad you're here this morning. Get back up. I made some decisions this last year, Pastor, at the altar, and I've gone back on those decisions. I've failed. No, you've not failed unless you just quit forever. Get back up. Reenlist. Get back to doing what you said you would do. God's word hasn't changed. The decision wasn't a bad decision. You failed. Get back up. Start again. It's not how you start. It's not even what happens along the way. It's how you finish, how you end that matters. Ecclesiastes chapter 7, verse 8 says, better is the end of a thing than the beginning thereof. The patient in spirit is better than the proud in spirit. I don't want to be the one who looks down on others who have fallen and mark them off because they're not as good as me. That's the proud in spirit. The proud in spirit is the one that says, yep, he didn't make it. It was the proud in spirit that looked at Jesus hanging on the cross and wagged their heads. See, told you so. That's the proud in spirit. Don't be proud in spirit. Be patient in spirit. I want to be patient in spirit. That's the one who endures. That's the one who keeps getting back up and not accepting a fall as failure. The patient in spirit is encouraging that person. Come on, you get back up. You can make it. You can do it. Come on. Let's try again. That's the patient in spirit. Boy, every one of you parents has to be patient in spirit if you're going to raise your children, because children are going to fall. They're not always going to do things right the first time, are they? What do? That's it, kid. You're a failure for life. What do you do as a parent? Let's try it again. Let's do it again. If you're a teacher, you got to be patient in spirit. Kindergartner starts school. They color outside the line. What's the matter with you, kid? You'd pull your kid out of that school real fast, probably. I would hope. The teacher's there to be patient. Here, let's get a new one. Let's try that over again now, this time. See, that's being patient in spirit, and that's what we need to be when someone falls. Are you good for nothing? Now, listen, there's a place for rebuke, and there's a place for correction. All of it's necessary, but the purpose of it is not to condemn. The purpose of it is to correct and get them back up again. Let's do it better this time. Let's do it right this time. When are we supposed to give up on somebody?
0: Thank you for listening. 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
1: God has a plan for your life. Romans 12, 1 and 2 says, I beseech you therefore, brethren, by the mercies of God, that ye present your bodies a living sacrifice, holy, acceptable unto God, which is your reasonable service. And be not conformed to this world, but be ye transformed by the renewing of your mind, that ye may prove what is that good and acceptable and perfect will of God. God has a will or a wish for your life. God created you to do something that only you can do. The Bible says in Jeremiah 1:5, before I formed thee in the belly, I knew thee. And before thou camest forth out of the womb, I sanctified thee, and I ordained thee a prophet unto the nations. Now, before you were ever born, God had a plan for your life. You see, you're special to God. You're very special. What are you going to do with the life that God has given you? You were created for the Lord. There's something that only you can do. God created you with a plan in mind. You're very special to God. God has a plan for your life.

0: Matthew 3:6, and were baptized of John the Baptist in Jordan, confessing their sins. This is the first mention of any form of the word baptism or baptize. Some form of the word occurs about 100 times in the New Testament. Question, what does God mean by baptism? As about a two-week-old baby, I was sprinkled. My parents called that baptism, was it? No. The Bible method for scriptural baptism is to be totally submersed in deep water. John the Baptist used the Jordan River. In Acts chapter 8, Philip was speaking to the Ethiopian eunuch, and the Bible says they came unto a certain water, and the eunuch said, "See, here is water. What doth hinder me to be baptized?" Now, Israel is a desert country. Don't you think this rich bureaucrat would have had a canteen available if pouring water was sufficient? Bible baptism occurs when a new believer is submerged in deep water. The word itself means immersion. Logic says immersion. And since baptism pictures the death, burial, and resurrection of Jesus Christ, typology demands immersion. Have you been scripturally baptized? God says it's important. Something to think about.
1: When you're feeling down, like the whole world is against you, be of good cheer, because the anchor is here. We play Christian music that uplifts your spirit. 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

0: on May 25, 2026, one of the most ambitious and spiritually comprehensive summer camps is taking place. Welcome to the Triple S Baptist Youth Camp.
1: Salvation!
0: Because He lives, there's victory in Jesus. His salvation we impart.
1: Separation!
0: We are on the winning side as we separate ourselves in Jesus.
1: Service!
0: And may the Lord find us faithful in loving service with His word, our banner held high. The Triple S Baptist Youth Camp, May 25 to 28, 2026, Berean Bible Baptist Church, Pag-asa, Buhangin, Davao City. The Triple S Youth Camp, because
1: He

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The Anchor is Jesus Ministries is a ministry of the Berean Bible Baptist Church, Echoland. In Davao City, your access to the truth is Anchor Radio, proclaiming Jesus.

0: Did you know that the devil is out to destroy your life? John 10:10 says, "The thief cometh not but for to steal and to kill and to destroy." Jesus said, "I am come that they might have life and that they might have it more abundantly," but the devil has come to steal. He wants to steal your joy. He wants to kill you, but that doesn't make him satisfied. He's not satisfied until you are destroyed and all of your usefulness is taken away. How does he do that? Well, first, he tries to blind your mind so that you can't see that trusting Jesus Christ and him alone is the only way to heaven. Then, when you get saved, and he figures out he can't keep you from getting saved, he tries to get you to do what you want to do instead of what God wants you to do. You see, the devil doesn't care what you do, as long as you don't do what God wants you to do. The devil doesn't care where you go, as long as you don't go where God wants you to go. And the devil doesn't care what you say, as long as you don't say what God wants you to say. You see, the devil says, just do what comes naturally. Do what feels good. Just do whatever you want to do. You see, every time the Bible speaks of someone doing their own thing or going their own way, it's always bad. You see, Isaiah 53:6 says, "All we like sheep have gone astray. We have turned every one to his own way." And there's many Bible verses, but basically, whenever we go our own way, we go astray. How does the devil destroy your life? He tries to get you to do your own thing, to do what you want to do. He tempts you to be selfish.
1: Chapter 7. For this Melchizedek, king of Salem, priest of the Most High God, who met Abraham returning from the slaughter of the kings and blessed him, to whom also Abraham gave a tenth part of all, first being by interpretation king of righteousness, and after that also king of Salem, which is king of peace, without father, without mother, without descent, having neither beginning of days nor end of life, but made like unto the Son of God, abideth a priest continually. Now consider how great this man was, unto whom even the patriarch Abraham gave the tenth of the spoils. And verily, they that are of the sons of Levi, who receive the office of the priesthood, have a commandment to take tithes of the people according to the law, that is, of their brethren, though they come out of the loins of Abraham. But he, whose descent is not counted from them, received tithes of Abraham, and blessed him that had the promises. And without all contradiction, the less is blessed of the better. And here, men that die receive tithes, but there he receiveth them of whom it is witnessed that he liveth. And, as I may so say, Levi also, who receiveth tithes, paid tithes in Abraham, for he was yet in the loins of his father when Melchizedek met him. If, therefore, perfection were by the Levitical priesthood, for under it the people received the law, what further need was there that another priest should rise after the order of Melchizedek and not be called after the order of Aaron? For the priesthood being changed, there is made of necessity a change also of the law. For he of whom these things are spoken pertaineth to another tribe, of which no man gave attendance at the altar. For it is evident that our Lord sprang out of Judah, of which tribe Moses spake nothing concerning priesthood. And it is yet far more evident, for that after the similitude of Melchizedek there ariseth another priest, who is made not after the law of a carnal commandment, but after the power of an endless life. For he testifieth, "Thou art a priest forever after the order of Melchizedek." For there is verily a disannulling of the commandment going before, for the weakness and unprofitableness thereof. For the law made nothing perfect, but the bringing in of a better hope did, by the which we draw nigh unto God. And inasmuch as not without an oath he was made priest, for those priests were made without an oath, but this with an oath, by him that said unto him, "The Lord swear and will not repent, thou art a priest forever after the order of Melchizedek," by so much was Jesus made a surety of a better testament. And they truly were many priests, because they were not suffered to continue by reason of death. But this man, because he continueth ever, hath an unchangeable priesthood. Wherefore he is able also to save them to the uttermost that come unto God by him, seeing he ever liveth to make intercession for them. For such an high priest became us, who is holy, harmless, undefiled, separate from sinners, and made higher than the heavens, who needeth not daily, as those high priests, to offer up sacrifice, first for his own sins, and then for the people's. For this he did once, when he offered up himself. For the law maketh men high priests, which have infirmity. But the word of the oath, which was since the law, maketh the Son, who is consecrated forevermore.

get to know the Lord Jesus Christ and why he came into this world. Hear the words that Christ himself spoke regarding his kingdom and how we can all join him for eternity. Know the biblical truth, for the truth shall make you free. The Gospel Hour, happening daily from 6 to 7 in the evening, only here on your access to the truth. 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

0: on May 25, 2026. One of the most ambitious and spiritually comprehensive summer camps is taking place. Welcome to the Triple S Baptist Youth Camp.
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0: Because He lives, there's victory in Jesus. His salvation we impart.
1: Separation!
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1: Service!
0: And may the Lord find us faithful in loving service with His word, our banner held high. The Triple S Baptist Youth Camp, May 25 to 28, 2026, Berean Bible Baptist Church, Pag-asa, Buhangin, Davao City. The Triple S Youth Camp, because...

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All scripture portions are from the King James Version of the Bible. And now, today's proverb. Today's Light for Your Pathway comes from Proverbs chapter 1. The Proverbs of Solomon, the son of David, king of Israel. To know wisdom and instruction, to perceive the words of understanding. To receive the instruction of wisdom, justice, and judgment and equity. To give subtlety to the simple. To the young man, knowledge and discretion. A wise man will hear and will increase learning. And a man of understanding shall attain unto wise counsels. To understand a proverb and the interpretation, the words of the wise and their dark sayings. The fear of the Lord is the beginning of knowledge, but fools despise wisdom and instruction. My son, hear the instruction of thy father, and forsake not the law of thy mother. For they shall be an ornament of grace unto thy head, and chains about thy neck. My son, if sinners entice thee, consent thou not. If they say, come with us, let us lay wait for blood, let us lurk privily for the innocent without cause. Let us swallow them up alive as the grave, and whole as those that go down into the pit. We shall find all precious substance, we shall fill our houses with spoil. Cast in thy lot among us, let us all have one purse. My son, walk not thou in the way with them. Refrain thy foot from their path, for their feet run to evil and make haste to shed blood. Surely in vain the net is spread in the sight of any bird, and they lay wait for their own blood. They lurk privily for their own lives. So are the ways of everyone that is greedy of gain, which taketh away the life of the owners thereof. Wisdom crieth without, she uttereth her voice in the streets. She crieth in the chief place of concourse, in the openings of the gates, in the city she uttereth her words, saying, how long, ye simple ones, will ye love simplicity? And the scorners delight in their scorning, and fools hate knowledge. Turn you at my reproof. Behold, I will pour out my spirit unto you, I will make known my words unto you. Because I have called, and ye refused, I have stretched out my hand, and no man regarded. But ye have set at naught all my counsel, and would none of my reproof. I also will laugh at your calamity. I will mock when your fear cometh. When your fear cometh as desolation, and your destruction cometh as a whirlwind, when distress and anguish cometh upon you, then shall they call upon me, but I will not answer. They shall seek me early, but they shall not find me. For that they hated knowledge and did not choose the fear of the Lord, they would none of my counsel. They despised all my reproof. Therefore shall they eat the fruit of their own way, and be filled with their own devices. For the turning away of the simple shall slay them, and the prosperity of fools shall destroy them. But whoso hearkeneth unto

0: coming and avoid it. Number three, do what you can at the moment. In Psalm 3:4, David cried to God. In verse 5, he slept. Be sure to take care of your physical needs. In verse 7, David prayed. And in verses 7 and 8, he reviewed God's faithfulness. Number four, take the problem and go on. Either you're having big problems right now, you just got done having big problems, or you're about to have big problems. It's a sin-cursed world. God is faithful and good, even if you're having it rough. Something to think about.
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0: When does a cockroach stand up and run on its two hind legs? Learn about it next on today's Creation Moment. And now, here's our Creation Moments host, Ian Taylor.
1: Scientists have been studying the different ways in which insects move, hoping to discover a better way to design mobile robots. In doing this, they have inadvertently recognized the wisdom and creativity of the Creator, even though they may not care to admit his existence. Insect locomotion uses a variety of methods to travel over terrain even humans could not cover. Think of how the crab scuttles sideways across the beach. The spider walks up the wall and across the ceiling. Some insects walk on water. And then there's the inchworm. Stomatopods move by curling up and rolling away backwards. To their amazement, scientists have found that whether a creature has 2, 4, 6, or 8 or more legs, legs are always designed to attach to the body in a way that puts the least stress upon them. Many insects can change their method of locomotion to adapt to different situations. High-speed photography has shown that startled cockroaches race off by standing and running on their two hind legs only. In this position, they can reach speeds of over 3 miles per hour. Because scientists find the wisdom of good design in nature, they search to see how nature has solved the engineering problems they face. However, if everything was truly the accidental consequence of chance, wouldn't scientists be studying accidents to find solutions to their problem? Though they may be embarrassed to admit it, in looking to nature, scientists are recognizing the wisdom of the Creator.
0: For more information, visit us online at creationmoments.com. You'll find both written and audio transcripts, creation-focused articles and Bible studies, and many other resources, all at creationmoments.com.
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3: Now the Bible says in Romans 1:16, "For I am not ashamed of the gospel of Christ, for it..." That's the gospel, is the power of God unto salvation. Now, I want to find out what the gospel is, because whatever the gospel is, that's what gets folks saved. Now, the Bible plainly says in 1 Corinthians 15 that the gospel is three things. It's the death, the burial, and the resurrection. That means if somebody believes that Jesus died for their sins, was buried, and 3 days later rose again from the dead, that's what gets them saved. So the gospel's three things. Are you ready? Can you say it with me? It's the death, the burial, and the resurrection. That's the gospel. It's three things: the death, the burial, and the resurrection.

0: Back to Genesis with Dr. John Morris, Creation Seminar Speaker with the Institute for Creation Research. Dr. Morris, what were the effects of the curse when Adam sinned against God?
1: Chris, theologians talk about the curse as being universal. It covered everything in the entire creation. First of all, and most important, Adam underwent spiritual death as a consequence of sin. But a second point, he became at that moment susceptible to physical death. Life would be hard and painful, and everything would begin to die. But also, the entire animal kingdom was transformed in its lifestyle, from devouring flesh to being poisonous, especially the serpent, the animal that Satan used to tempt Eve. Fifth, the entire earth was cursed, including the plants with thorns and thistles. The entire creation was affected. Chris, everything we see in the modern world is understood only if we go back to Genesis for our reference point.
0: For more on Genesis, visit us on the web at icr.org.

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0: on May 25, 2026. One of the most ambitious and spiritually comprehensive summer camps is taking place. Welcome to the Triple S Baptist Youth Camp.
1: Salvation!
0: Because He lives, there's victory in Jesus. His salvation we impart.
1: Separation!
0: We are on the winning side as we separate ourselves in Jesus.
1: Service!
0: And may the Lord find us faithful in loving service with His word, our banner held high. The Triple S Baptist Youth Camp, May 25 to 28, 2026, Berean Bible Baptist Church, Pag-asa, Buhangin, Davao City. The Triple S Youth Camp, because...
1: Yeah.

0: 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Please allow me to help you have a more productive relationship with Christ and His Word. Early in my Christian life, my daily Bible time was pretty consistent. But around 1985, it was fixed in stone after a Hiles Anderson chapel sermon by a one-eyed preacher named Jerry Scott. He said that he had promised the Lord that if he didn't read his Bible before breakfast, that he gave God permission to take his other eye. I made a similar promise that day. I vowed that I would read at least a chapter every morning before any food entered my mouth, or else God could take an eye out. Keeping that promise has made me leave the breakfast table in mid-meal. It's made me spit food out of my mouth before swallowing it. But overall, since the 80s, I have always read at least one chapter before breakfast. Since I made that promise, I have not missed a day of Bible reading, though I confess I have not always read what I should, but I read some in those 30 years. No Bible, no breakfast. Will you try it? Something to think about.
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0: 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The Anchor is Jesus Ministries is a ministry of the Berean Bible Baptist Church, Echoland. 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
1: Did you know God is everywhere? God tells us He is eternal and inhabits or dwells in eternity. Now, I don't understand it all, but I do know God is everywhere at one time. Now, this is wonderful because you can pray anytime. I mean, you can talk to God all the time. This means you're never alone. God is everywhere or omnipresent. You see, I serve a great God, and He's everywhere at once.
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3: Hello once again, my dear friend. Thank you for joining me. My Bible is open to Exodus chapter 12, and we will finish Exodus chapter 12 today. Come with me in your own copy of the Word of God, if that's at all possible. Exodus chapter 12. The question for today is this: what do you do when your church is full of new converts? What a delightful experience to have, wouldn't that be? What do you do when your church is full of new converts? You do realize that converts, new converts, are called babies in Christ. And if you had five brand new babies all at once in your house, you'd have a mess. You'd have a workload. Well, new converts bring work, but what a delightful work, because we get to watch literal new babies grow and develop skills, become fully capable people to take care of themselves. So as we watch new converts grow in grace and knowledge of the Lord Jesus Christ, what a delight it is to see that, but even a delight it is to be part of that process. It's work. But what a delight to be in that process. What do you do? Let's talk about that today here on Bible Tract Echoes from Exodus chapter 12. My friend, I want to put into your hands a sample packet of our gospel tracts. Frankly, I want to be a nudge in your life. I want to be a prodding stick in the side of your heart to say to you, if you're not using gospel tracts and you're missing out on great opportunities to communicate the gospel, even when you can't use your spoken word. I want to give you a sample packet of our English tracts. I have one in my hand right now entitled, Will You Live Forever? Has a beautiful sunset scene of the sky and clouds. And it looks like somebody looking heavenward, thinking about eternity. Well, will you live forever? The answer is yes, you will. But where? Will you live in heaven or will you live in hell? Your next door neighbor, where will they live for eternity? Dear friend, let's give them the gospel so they might have the chance to receive the Lord Jesus Christ. We send out tracts all over the world free of charge, my dear friend. That's our passion. That's our purpose. That we do radio to help communicate the gospel of Jesus Christ. That is our passion. Let us be a team member with you, personally with you in your local church. Contact us. We'll give you the sample packet of our English tracts free of charge. Call this number, won't you please? The number is area code 309-828-6888. Again, that number is area code 309-828-6888, or you can visit our website and read more things about our ministry. See some of the tracts on the website as it's pictured there. 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Tracts is spelled T-R-A-C-T-S. Inc is I-N-C. 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Our mailing address will be given also at the end of this broadcast. All right. We finish off chapter 12. I just quickly remind you of the three major sections that I outlined chapter 12 into. Verses 1 to 28 is the prescription of a ceremony. The prescription of a ceremony. That's 1 to 28. Beginning at verse 29 to 39, the plague of a slaying. the plague of a slaying. And today, we begin at verse 40 to the end of the chapter, a peculiar or particular statutes, particular statutes, a way of observing this. Let me begin reading verse 40. Now, the sojourning of the children of Israel, now I remind you that the death angel has passed the night before, the Egyptians have said, please leave, and they're on their way out. Now, verse 40. Now, the sojourning of the children of Israel who dwelt in Egypt was 430 years. And it came to pass at the end of the 430 years, even the selfsame day, it came to pass that all the host of the Lord went out from the land of Egypt. It is a night to be much observed unto the Lord for bringing them out from the land of Egypt. It is a night of the Lord to be observed for all the children of Israel in their generations. And as the Lord said unto Moses and Aaron, this is the ordinance of the Passover. There shall no stranger eat thereof. Now, no stranger is going to participate in this Passover festival and this eating of this lamb year by year. No person, that's not Jewish. But every man's servant that is bought for money, when he hath circumcised him, then shall he eat thereof. A foreigner and a hired servant shall not eat thereof. In one house shall it be eaten. Thou shalt not carry forth aught of the flesh abroad out of the house, neither shall ye break a bone thereof. All the congregation of Israel shall keep it. And when a stranger shall sojourn with thee, and will keep the Passover to the Lord, let all his males be circumcised. And let him come near and keep it. He shall be as one that is born in the land, for no uncircumcision person shall eat thereof. I love verse 49. One law shall be to him that is homeborn and unto the stranger that sojourneth among you. Just one law. Let me just stop reading right there. Four key parts of these verses 40 to 51. There's a fact noted, there's a formalized night, there are foreigners that are negated, and there's freedom that is won. Let's talk about the fact. Verses 40 and 41 talk about facts that are noted. We're noted, first of all, the amount of years. The children of Israel were in Egypt for a total of 430 years. They didn't go in as slaves. It was the whole issue of the fact of Joseph bringing them in. Joseph was the savior of Egypt. But the Bible says in the book of Genesis, there arose after a number of generations a Pharaoh who did know Joseph and turned the hearts of the people around that Pharaoh, turned his heart, and they began to enslave the people of the Jews. Now, 430 years total were they there. Not the amount of years. We're also told it was an anniversary day. It was exactly 430 years from the time that Jacob, Joseph's father, entered into Egypt. Now, friend, God is very careful with his calendar. God is very careful. God at times chooses to do some things in some very unique time frames. I'm reminded in the book of Galatians about the coming of Christ. The Bible says in Galatians 4, in the fullness of time, in the correct time, God sent forth his son, made of a woman, made under the law, to redeem those that were under the law. Friend, Jesus came at a particular time in human history, even though the Bible says that God had planned him to die on the cross for our sins since before the foundation of the world. By the way, there's other prophecies that God gave very particular time frames. Did you know that the coming of Messiah and when he would die on the cross was predicted and given the exact years in the book of Daniel? You see, one of the reasons we know we can depend upon our Bible, and it really is the Word of God, because of such minute details of prophecy that are fulfilled to the letter. Now, we have some facts that are noted, verses 40 and 41. But in verse 42, we have a formalized night. Verse 42 says, it is a night to be much observed unto the Lord for bringing them out of the land of Egypt. Now stop. I go back and just remind you of what the beginning of verse 38 says. It says, and a mixed multitude went up also with them. You remember I began this by asking the question, what do you do if you've got a church full of new converts? Well, the people of the Jews, they had not got the full-orbed law yet, although God had given some of his laws. We're told some very pointed things about Abraham keeping the commandments of God. So God had made his truth known, but it's going to be codified, going to be put into a code, the Ten Commandments and so on, as the children of Israel believe, and Moses is given the law up on Mount Sinai. But as they leave here, the Jews, they knew some things about God. They didn't know a lot, but they had this mixed multitude of some Egyptians with them. And so what had to be done? The end of chapter 12 is Moses saying, under the instruction of God, instruct the people how they are to observe this night. Teach them truth. Teach them. We could use the word doctrine. The word doctrine means teaching. Dear friend, what do? In new converts, you teach them the word. You teach them the word. You play games with them. Well, listen, you may go play golf and play softball, play Monopoly with a new convert, but if you're not teaching them the word, you're not doing much for them. We teach people how to live for God and worship God. It's a formalized night there at verse 42. For the rest of their generations, they were to keep this sacrifice and this Passover sacrifice and the next 7 days after that, an 8-day total of the Feast of Unleavened Bread. The fact noted, a formalized night. Now notice, beginning of verse 43, foreigners are negated. If you were not a Jew, you would not participate in this ceremony unless some things happen. First of all, I'm going to use three words that begin with the letter C. I want to talk about the concern of God. I want to talk about a conversion day, and I want to talk about confusion erased. God is concerned. The concern of God is for the purity of worship and the purity of his people. And so he says, when you observe this, verse 43 says this, and the Lord said unto Moses and Aaron, this is the ordinance of the Passover, there shall no stranger eat thereof. If you were a stranger to God's people, you didn't participate in this. My dear friend, when you and I in our day go to our church and we have communion, if you're unsaved, they're not supposed to participate. Have unsaved people taken communion elements? Yes, because we don't cannot see their heart. But dear friend, if you take communion and don't know Jesus Christ, what good is a communion done? All it's done is you've participated in symbols, but you haven't got the real Savior. But God was concerned about the purity of the people of God and purity about their worship. But notice verses 44 and 48 that if you were a stranger, if you were not one born, you could participate if you had a clear-cut conversion day. I'm going to use that word. There had to be all the men had to be circumcised. Now, friend, in all politeness, I say to you that that's a serious thing. For a person who's not been circumcised to go through that ceremony and be circumcised, well, that was a thought-provoking thing. But unless you did it, you could not participate. To be a circumcised person meant you were participating in the people of God, the Jews, and their part of their covenant, and so on. There had to be, for you to participate, a clear day when you said, I now change and I belong to the Jewish people. My dear friend, for you and I to get to heaven, for you and I to properly worship God in this life, it needs to be a clear conversion day in our life. There was a day that Mark Smith wasn't saved. There was a day that Mark Smith got saved. And there's been a whole bunch of days since then. Mark Smith did not get saved until Mark Smith was, number one, old enough to understand he was a sinner. Number two, old enough to understand that Jesus Christ loved him and had to die on the cross on his behalf because his sins were awful. And number three, to believe in the resurrection of Jesus Christ. Now, did I understand a lot more after that? I was 7 years of age, but I understood I was a sinner and I understood Jesus Christ alone could save me. And all confusion is erased here in verse 49. You know why? Because only one law fit both the homeborn and the strangers. The same law fit both of them. There's only one way to participate in this feast. You had to have a clear conversion day. My dear friend, to get to heaven, you need a conversion day. Now, friend, you may not remember the specific date, but do you remember the event of getting saved? I cannot tell you the specific date I got saved, but I'll tell you where I was sitting. It was in junior church, second row from on the right-hand side, last seat on the right. The day the gospel was given, again, I'd heard it many times, but that day, the truth of it pierced my heart. And I said in my heart, I prayed silently, Lord, forgive me my sins, save me because Jesus died on the cross. Make him my Savior today. And I raised my hand, somebody helped me along to know and give me assurance. My dear friend, that's the day I got saved. What's your salvation day? If you don't know one, you need to get one, and it ought to be today. Amen. Come to Christ today.

0: 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May God richly bless you.
1: Now, you've all heard foolish questions, and no doubt you've wondered why. The person that always asks them expects a sensible reply. Did you ever take a girl a box of candy, say right after tea? Do you notice how she'll grab it and then say,
2: "Is this for me?"
3: Foolish questions.
1: Well, you answer if you can. No, it's for your father or John the hired hand. I just wanted you to see it. Now I'm gonna take it away.
3: Now, wasn't that a foolish question? You'll hear them every day.
1: Now, nearly every morning, there'll be someone around the place who will watch you take your shaving cream and then lather up your face. And then, as you give your razor that preliminary wave, why, this person will always ask you,
4: "Hey, you gonna shave?"
3: Foolish questions.
1: Well, your answer is, I hope. No, I ain't prepared for shaving. I just like the taste of soap. I love to take my shaving cream and then paint my face this way.
3: Now, wasn't that a foolish question? You'll hear 'em every day.
1: Now, you've all seen the man who will meet you on your way. Of course, he'll ask you where you're going, and then he'll listen while you say, "Oh, I'm going down to the funeral now of poor old Uncle Ned." Just as quick as you've told him this, he'll say,
5: "Oh, is Ned dead?"
3: Foolish questions.
1: Well, you might as well reply, no, he just thought he'd have a funeral now. Later on, he'd die. Old Ned was so original, man, he just wanted things that way.
3: Now, wasn't that a foolish question? You'll hear him every day.
1: Now, let's suppose the elevators should forget to close their doors. Then you should tumble down the shaft, say 27 floors. And then as you hit the bottom and you're lying there inert, why, the first person always comes along, will ask you,
6: "Are you hurt?"
3: Foolish questions.
1: Well, your dying words are, "No, I was just kind of in a hurry, and the elevator goes too slow. I find I save myself a whole lot of time when I come on down this way."

0: on May 25, 2026. One of the most ambitious and spiritually comprehensive summer camps is taking place. Welcome to the Triple S Baptist Youth Camp.
1: Salvation!
0: Because He lives, there's victory in Jesus. His salvation we impart.
1: Separation!
0: We are on the winning side as we separate ourselves in Jesus.
1: Service!
0: And may the Lord find us faithful in loving service with His word, our banner held high. The Triple S Baptist Youth Camp, May 25 to 28, 2026, Berean Bible Baptist Church, Pag-asa, Buhangin, Davao City. The Triple S Youth Camp, because
1: He

0: Back to Genesis with Dr. John Morris, scientist with the Institute for Creation Research. Dr. Morris, can science learn anything from the creation-evolution debate?
1: They certainly can, Chris, and I wish they would. Students are normally taught evolution as if it were a fact. They're presented with a one-sided view of the data and are not even allowed to think critically about it. If they were, I think it would make for better scientists and better science. Scientific conclusions don't just arrive spontaneously out of a list of facts that have been selectively gathered. Why should science be limited to one politically correct version? And why should students be taught as if they were only one side to a multi-sided issue? Yes, Chris, scientists can learn much from the creation-evolution controversy. It might even lead them back to Genesis.
0: If you want to know more about the creation-evolution issue, visit us on the web at www.icr.org. Back to Genesis is a production of the Institute for Creation Research. I'm Chris O'Brien. Thanks for tuning in.

0: God has promised He will never leave us nor forsake us. In Christ, God revealed His faithfulness to us from the beginning of time. In Genesis, Jesus is the ram at Abraham's altar. In Exodus, He's the Passover lamb. In Leviticus, He's the high priest. In Numbers, He's a cloud by day and pillar of fire by night. In Deuteronomy, He's the city of our refuge. In Joshua, He's the scarlet thread out Rahab's window. In Judges, He is our judge. In Ruth, He's our kinsman redeemer. In 1 and 2 Samuel, He's the trusted prophet. And in Kings and Chronicles, He's our reigning king. In Ezra, He is the faithful scribe. In Nehemiah, He's the rebuilder of everything that is broken. And in Esther, He is the Mordecai, sitting faithful at the gate.
1: In Job, He is our redeemer that ever liveth. In Psalms, He is my shepherd, and I shall not want. In Proverbs and Ecclesiastes, He's our wisdom. And in the Song of Solomon, He's the beautiful bridegroom. In Isaiah, He's the suffering servant. In Jeremiah and Lamentations, it is Jesus that is the weeping prophet. In Ezekiel, He's the wonderful four-faced man. And in Daniel, He is the fourth man in the midst of a fiery furnace.
2: In Hosea, He is my love that is forever faithful. In Joel, He baptizes us with the Holy Spirit. In Amos, He's our burden bearer. In Obadiah, our Savior. And in Jonah, He is the great foreign missionary that takes the word of God into all the world.
3: You go on, and you see in Micah that He is the messenger with beautiful feet. In Nahum, He is the avenger. In Habakkuk, He is the watchman that is ever praying for revival. In Zephaniah, He is the Lord, mighty to save. In Haggai, He is the restorer of our lost heritage. In Zechariah, He is our fountain. And in Malachi, He is the Son of righteousness with healing in His wings.
1: In Matthew, Thou art the Christ, the Son of the living God. In Mark, He's the miracle worker. In Luke, He's the Son of Man. And in John, He is the door by which every one of us must enter.
3: In Acts, He is the shining light that appears to Saul on the road to Damascus. In Romans, He is our justifier. In 1 Corinthians, our resurrection. In 2 Corinthians, our sin bearer. In Galatians, He redeems us from the law. In Ephesians, He is our unsearchable riches. In Philippians, He supplies our every need.
2: And in Colossians, He's the fullness of the Godhead bodily. In 1 and 2 Thessalonians, He's our soon coming King. In 1 and 2 Timothy, He's the mediator between God and man. In Titus, He's our blessed hope. In Philemon, He's a friend that sticks closer than a brother. And in Hebrews, He's the blood of the everlasting covenant.
0: In James, it is the Lord that heals the sick. In 1 and 2 Peter, He is the chief shepherd. In 1, 2, and 3 John, it is Jesus who has the tenderness of love. In Jude, He is the Lord, coming with 10,000 saints. And in Revelation, lift up your eyes, church, for your redemption draweth nigh.
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